0: from COC Surrey, and welcome, Igniters, to Sunday Sermons, Lessons, and Studies here on Ignite Radio. And good to be able to have each one of you here with us here on Ignite Radio. As we get ready to get going here, Igniters, and boy, oh boy, I tell you, very, very excited to bring in Sunday Sermons, Lessons, and Studies. Folks, we're going around the horn. Oh, we got some good lineup here, Igniters. We got some good lineup here. I'm going to tell you, I'm excited about this one. And amen to that. Amen to that. So really, really hope that each one of you is doing well. And amen to that. Amen to that. Definitely excited. Really excited. So, let's go ahead. We got Brother Danny. Here with us here on Ignite Radio. And so I'm excited. In regards to this. So, amen. You guys sitting ready? I'm sitting ready. Sister TL's already sent in three hearts already. So, let's go ahead and flip this microphone over. Let's see what Brother Danny's up to today. Welcome to Sunday Sermons, Lessons, Studies number one from our good friend Brother Danny here on Ignite Radio. Brother Danny, happy Lord's Day to you.
1: Amen.
2: Yeah.
1: Let's pray. Father in heaven, open our eyes that we may see. Open our ears that we may hear. Open our hearts that we may obey, be fruitful, and multiply. Fill us with your spirit. Fill us with your joy. Teach us to be cheerful givers of our time, of our treasure, of our hearts. And Lord, help us this day and every day to honor our mothers as you have commanded. In Jesus' name we pray. Amen.
2: Amen.
1: So we're going to read the whole section, actually, going back to the beginning. Proverbs 31, 10 through 31. Who can find a virtuous wife? For her worth is far above rubies. The heart of her husband safely trusts her, so he will have no lack of gain. She does him good and not evil all the days of her life. She seeks wool and flax and willingly works with her hands. She's like the merchant ships. She brings her food from afar. She also rises while it is yet night and provides food for her household and a portion for her maidservants. She considers a field and buys it. From her profit she plants a vineyard. She girds herself with strength and strengthens her arms. She perceives that her merchandise is good and her lamp does not go out by night. She stretches out her hands to the distaff, and her hand holds the spindle. She extends her hand to the poor. Yes, she reaches out her hands to the needy. She's not afraid of snow for her household, for all her household is clothed with scarlet. She makes tapestry for herself. Her clothing is fine linen and purple. Her husband is known in the gates. When he sits among the elders of the land, she makes linen garments and sells them, and supplies sashes for the merchants. Strength and honor are her clothing. She shall rejoice in time to come. She opens her mouth with wisdom, and on her tongue is the law of kindness. She watches over the ways of her household and does not eat the bread of idleness. Her children rise up and call her blessed. Her husband also, and he praises her. Many daughters have done well, but you excel them all. Charm is deceitful and beauty is passing, but a woman who fears the Lord, she shall be praised. Give her the fruit of her hands, and let her own words picture her, praise her. Let her own works praise her in the gates. Well, that's quite a woman, isn't it? Diligent, loving, competent, caring, blesses her children, blesses her husband, blesses the poor, blesses everybody. And frankly, I wonder if she's not more than a little bit difficult to relate to in our day, with our problems, with our weaknesses. That Proverbs 31 woman sounds like a pretty fearsome creature to behold. And here's the preacher talking about her on a morning like this, praising her, the Proverbs 31 woman on Mother's Day. Some of you might think that's a little cruel. But to be completely honest, I'm doing a little bit of a bait and switch on you today. By mentioning the ideal wife and mother described in Proverbs 31, because actually there are five other mothers I'd like us to consider this morning, all taken from the book of Matthew. Women who by God's grace were chosen to be mentioned in the genealogy of our Lord. Women who, by God's grace and mercy, participated in the advancement of the story. Now, there were other mothers not mentioned, but these five were mentioned. And we're going to talk about them today. Let's read about them as it says, as Matthew describes them in chapter 1. Abraham begot Isaac. Isaac begot Jacob. And Jacob begot Judah and his brothers. Judah begot Perez and Zerah by Tamar. That's the first one. Perez begot Hezron. Hezron begot Ram. Ram begot Amminadab. Amminadab begot Nahshon. Nahshon begot Salmon. Salmon begot Boaz by Rahab. That's the second one. Boaz begot Obed by Ruth. That's the third one. Boaz begot Obed by, wow. Now, Salmon begot Boaz by Rahab. Boaz begot Obed by Ruth. Obed begot Jesse, and Jesse begot David the king. David the king begot Solomon by her who had been the wife of Uriah. So there's the four women. One of them is not even named. And I suppose that's a strange passage to begin with all of those names. But I believe God has a wonderful lesson for us in all of those begots. A wonderful lesson about grace, how the Father uses real, ordinary people who deal with real, ordinary problems, sometimes even shameful and scandalous problems, and he accomplishes his purposes in them, in you, and in me. First woman mentioned, Tamar. Judah begot Perez and Zerah by Tamar. How did that come about? You'll find her story in Genesis chapter 38. And it's not a pretty story. In fact, it's a profoundly ugly story. Her name was touched by scandal. She was secured to be the wife of Judah's son, Ur. But Ur, being wicked in God's sight, was slain by the Lord. We're not told what his specific wickedness was, only that he was wicked. At any rate, Tamar was widowed fairly early on. She was then given to Ur's brother, as was done in those days, Ur's brother Onan, who was even more wicked in God's sight. The passage does explain what his wickedness was, but I'm not going to read it to you. It was shameful and gross. Onan, like his brother before him, was slain by the Lord, making Tamar a twice widowed woman waiting in her father's house, sent back to her father's house. Judah had another son who was too young to be a husband. He told Tamar to wait for that son to grow up, and she would be given to him. But Judah really had no intention of giving her his other son to this woman, who I suppose he blamed for the loss of his other sons. And by the time he had grown up, he was not married to Tamar. So Tamar took matters into her own hands. Broken by her situation, she played the harlot with Judah. She concealed her identity so Judah did not know who she was. And she played the role of a prostitute, catching Judah at a moment of weakness. She became pregnant. And she was able to prove to Judah, because she was able to prove to Judah that he was the father, she was not killed. Now, you can read the whole story and get the rest of the details, but that's the gist of it. And it's pretty bad. And it's pretty scandalous. She gave birth to twins, one of which, Perez, was ancestor to our Lord, and hence her inclusion in the genealogy of our Lord. Tamar, though grievously mistreated by Judah and driven to play the harlot, nonetheless became a mother in Israel and an ancestor to Jesus. Next, we have Rahab. Rahab was a harlot by profession, and she was not even an Israelite. She was a citizen of Jericho, the city that was first defeated after the Israelites crossed over Jordan into the Promised Land. And it was a city devoted to destruction. Everyone in Jericho was to be killed. That was God's command. Every good in Jericho was to be destroyed. That was God's command. Everything, living or dead, in Jericho was to die. Spies from Israel before the battle came into Jericho, and Rahab hid them. She took them in. And when the authorities came looking for the spies, she hid them in the flax of the roof of her home. You know the story if you've been to Vacation Bible School. And she told them the spies had left, and encouraged the spies to leave the city. Encouraged the people looking for the spies to leave the city while the spies waited behind in her home. After the authorities had left, she said to them what you have probably read up here. She heard the stories. She believed the stories. She believed that the God of Israel was mighty. And she asked for protection from these representatives of the God of Israel. Rahab, though a prostitute, believed the stories told her about God's mighty works among his people in Egypt and in the desert. She heard the stories. She believed the stories. And she took action to save Israel. And as we see in the book of Matthew, she married into the royal line in Israel. She was also given the privilege of being part of the lineage of our Lord Jesus Christ by faith. She had a child named Boaz. But Boaz apparently had no children until after he married a woman named Ruth. Like Rahab, Ruth was not a born Israelite. She was a Moabite. She was a member of the enemy tribe, of an enemy people, enemies of Israel. They fought Israel all the time. The Moabites and the Ammonites and the Philistines were always fighting with the Israelites. And she was a Moabite. But despite all that, she married an Israelite, and when he died, her Israelite mother-in-law was preparing to go back into Israel, back home, and her mother-in-law, Naomi, encouraged Ruth to go back to her family. There was nothing she could offer her. But despite all that, Ruth would have none of that. Listen to her devotion to her mother-in-law. But Ruth said, "Entreat me not to leave you or to turn back from following after you. For wherever you go, I will go. And wherever you lodge, I will lodge. Your people shall be my people, and your God, my God. Where you die, I will die, and there will I be buried. The Lord do so to me, and more also, if anything but death parts you and me. her love for her mother-in-law, Naomi, and for the God of her mother-in-law, Naomi, drove her. She came to the promised land with Naomi, where they were poor, gleaning in the fields just to get things that were left behind so that they could eat, where she caught the eye of Boaz, a wealthy man who went to great trouble to rescue Ruth and deliver her from poverty. And so we see Ruth, this Moabite widow, powerless in the lineage of the Messiah, becoming a mother who continued the bloodline. She was the great-grandmother of King David. And I'm sure we've all heard of him. And during the time of King David, ancestor of our King Jesus and founder of the dynasty through which Messiah had to come, a crisis arose. A crisis arose because of David's wicked, sinful, treasonous, awful behavior. He saw a woman on a rooftop bathing. Knowing that she was the wife of another, he sent for her. They had relations. She became pregnant through this unlawful union. And King David, the man after God's own heart, murdered Uriah the Hittite, the husband of Bathsheba, the man he had taken. He involved others in the conspiracy. Innocents, including her husband, including Uriah the Hittite, died. David suffered greatly. The sword never departed from the house until he died. Nevertheless, God forgave him. And God gave the wife of Uriah that David had taken, Bathsheba, the privilege of continuing the bloodline from which Messiah came. Her son Solomon was the greatest, wisest, and most prosperous of all the kings of Israel. Though David's marriage to Bathsheba came about all wrong. It couldn't be wronger, as some people say. Right? It couldn't be more wrong. Through adultery, conspiracy, treason, murder, Bathsheba nonetheless became mother to Solomon, and the royal bloodline through which Messiah came continued. Extraordinary. Four women. The first, neglected and dismissed, who became a mother by her wits and willingness to play the harlot. The second, a harlot by profession, who, believing what she had been told about the Israelites, threw her lot in with them and protected them. The third, a Moabite who forsook her family and her heritage and came under the wings of Israel for protection. And the fourth, a woman who, though married to another, had relations with King David. All of them tainted by one thing or another. All of them included in the lineage of our king. While other women, there were other mothers, many more mothers than the ones that we hear about, were not included, not mentioned. All of them privileged to bear sons who continued the bloodline of our King Jesus. Were any of them perfect? No. Were any of them powerful? No. Yet all of them, by the grace of God, were included in the bloodline of our Redeemer, Jesus Christ. All of them became mothers who continued what some have called the scarlet thread of redemption, continuing from the sin in the garden to Jesus emerging from the empty tomb. These four mothers all played a part in the story of Jesus. Even though they were ordinary, even though they were imperfect. But I mentioned there were five in the story, didn't I? There is a fifth. What about a young girl who, having never known a man, who nevertheless was told by an angel that she would bear a son and call his name Jesus? And that son would be the Messiah, Christ the Lord. That young girl who'd never been with a man, who was preparing to be married, but was not married yet. Though given an impossible promise, nevertheless believed the promise of the angel and accepted the consequence. One of my favorite passages in the scripture, behold, the maidservant of the Lord, let it be to me according to your word. Isn't that lovely? Uttered by a teenager, given such a job. Don't you think people whispered about her? I think they did, because people do that, don't they? People do gossip, don't they? I don't know that they whispered, but I'd be surprised if they didn't. We do know that her intended Joseph had planned to put her away until he heard from an angel himself. It could not have been easy for Mary, who at a young age, already contemplating married life, was given a message that was going to throw everything out of kilter. And it did. Yet she accepted it and gave birth to our Savior. What an honor, what a privilege given to her to be the mother of the Messiah. All five of these women, from different nationalities, different moralities, although each one of them at one point, or all either stayed faithful or came back to faith or accepted faith. That's one common train of thought. But they were in different situations, yet all of them through the ministry, the service of motherhood, kept the promise that was eventually fulfilled in Christ. They kept that promise alive. And you think being a mother is no big deal. Mom, it is a privilege and an honor to get to do what you get to do, to give birth. Or to adopt, to raise, to teach, to discipline, and then finally to launch your children out into this world. I can think of no more important vocation than motherhood. I would not be who I am, where I am, doing what I do, were it not for my mother. Who brainwashed me at an early age into doing what I do now. I held out till I was 40, but the message finally came through. I can think of no more important vocation than motherhood. I can think of no vocation that needs God's help more than motherhood. And hopefully this morning, you might have learned that you actually are up to the task, like Tamar, like Rahab, like Ruth, like Bathsheba, like Mary. Five women, five different situations, five different weaknesses and sins. One Almighty God who by His grace enabled each one to play His part. And you can too. I hope, fathers, you recognize there's a message for you in this. I hope singles who have no children, you see that there's a message in there in this for you, for yourself too. Because it's really all about the grace of God. The grace of God that enables us and empowers us to accomplish His purpose, no matter what our station is, no matter what our calling is, no matter what our age is, no matter what our situation is. It was God who enabled these five women to accomplish His purpose, and He can help you do that too if you'll submit to Him. Just talk to our Father in heaven about it. Father, we thank You for the privilege, for the service, for the duty, for the ministry of motherhood. And we thank You for the mothers in this congregation and throughout the world who lift Christ up and train their children in godliness. And I pray, Lord, that you would raise up an army of billions who would do the same. It's dark out there. And we need the light that godly mothers can provide. In Jesus' name we pray. Amen. This whole story in which five women mentioned today played a part is the story of our redemption. Jesus was promised a long time ago in the garden. At man's lowest point, when we had sinned and were thrown out of paradise, God even then promised that someone would come that would crush the head of the serpent. And he came. And the Old Testament tells the story of that coming, of him raising up Noah and Moses and the 12 tribes, Abraham and the 12 tribes, and then Moses and all of the others, advancing that story until eventually, at the pinnacle of history, the promised Messiah, by choice, ascended to the cross, by choice, and bled out for you and me. It is his blood that saves us. Had he not done what he did, we would have no hope. But he did do what he did. You want to be part of his kingdom? Three people this week have made that decision to be part of his kingdom. You can be part of it too. Water's fine. We've tested it on three this week. Nobody drowned. Will you repent? Will you believe? Will you believe? Will you repent? Will you confess Christ? Will you put him on in baptism? After all he's done for you, why not? Why not accept his offer, as billions have done since Pentecost, and be saved from this corrupt generation? Come to Jesus while we stand and sing.
0: Well, Igniters, that was a very powerful sermon by none other than our good friend, Brother Danny Campbell. And folks, I'm going to tell you, that's some very, very good food for thought. Amen to that. And what I'm also going to tell you is, Igniters, is that you can catch Brother Danny, God willing, tomorrow, part of Ignite New England, here on Ignite Radio. Looking forward to it. That's for sure. Brother Danny, the Bible class with Brother Danny, Monday, noon or Eastern. Yes, that's 9 a.m. Pacific, 12 o'clock noon Eastern time. 4 o'clock for all UN coastal areas of Africa and Europe. 5 p.m. United Kingdom, Western Europe and Africa. Amen to that. That's going to be 8 o'clock in the evening for all you in the KSA region. 9:30 p.m. for all you in India. And as well as on top of that, Igniter, for all you that's in the Asian Pacific region, including the islands of the Philippines, that is midnight. Amen, amen, and amen. I tell you, what a wonderful, wonderful, wonderful study that was. And I'm already looking forward to tomorrow, God willing. So you know what? Keep that in mind. Keep that in mind. And amen to that. Amen to that. All right, Igniters, coming up here in about, what do we got here? About 20 minutes, Igniters?
2: I
0: think we got coming up in 20.

0: Niners. Amen to that. So yeah, let's go ahead into it's a get one. Rocking and rolling here on Ignite Radio. This is Thunderkirk reporting live here. Hope all of you are doing very, very, very well. And amen to that. Amen to that. All right, so yes, I have confirmed 20 minutes, Igniters, 20 minutes. We will get into Sunday sermons, lessons, and studies here on Ignite Radio. New England Lectureship. I'll tell you, Brother John was saying, boy, he said, this was a really, really good one. And we're blessed. We're blessed to have it here, Igniters. We're blessed to have it here on Ignite Radio. So don't touch that dial. Don't touch it. Let's go ahead and get going. Here's a song, You Are God Alone, here on Ignite Radio. Thunderkirk reporting, COC Surrey. Happy Lord's Day, everybody. And to all the mothers, hope you're enjoying this day as well.
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All right, everybody, good morning, good afternoon, and good evening to all of you. Igniters, Thunderkirk reporting live here, and good to have each one of you here with us here on Ignite Radio. And welcome, welcome, welcome to Sunday Sermons, Lessons, and Studies number 2, Igniters. And this is coming from the New England Lectureship, Igniters. We had one on earlier today. We will have the final one here on Ignite Radio. As you know, the lectureship has concluded, and we got Igniters the lectureship here on Ignite Radio, four-parter, and yeah, very, very excited, Igniters, about this. So once again, want to thank our good friend Brother Denver Simmons, as well as on top of that our good brother John Kerpiel, as well as on top of that Brother Maurice Davis, all part of Ignite New England. And so amen to that. So without further ado, Igniters, let's go ahead and to get rocking on this one, Igniters. This is the final installment, and this one is the state of the Church of Christ in the U.S. I'm very intrigued, actually, is with this one. So let's go ahead and listen in, Igniters. Welcome to Sunday Sermons, Lessons, Studies. This is a special one from the New England Lectureship. Got wrapped up.

0: teachers in, he lives in the Houston area. He has an interesting background. He comes from the field of electrical engineering. He gave up that lucrative field to go into ministry work. He has ministered to congregations in the Dallas-Fort Worth area as well as in Houston. He is a former college professor, and so he has a whole lot of experiences that he brings to us this morning to help us as we look at this topic in light of healing from church hurt. And so our trail helped us last night to understand all churches, all congregations deal with church hurt, whether we realize it, whether we acknowledge it or not. We have hurting people who come to us, and sometimes we unintentionally hurt people who are with us. And so we need to just start being real about that and trying to make sure that we can serve and strengthen our brothers and sisters. So, Doug, you ready?
1: Can you hear me? Good morning. Now, I realize some of you don't speak the language that I speak. It's called Texan. It's a foreign thing, okay? So just understand that. All right. My name's Doug, and I live in the Houston, Texas area. I'm executive director of Heritage 21. I'll be teaching a couple of classes this afternoon describing Heritage 21. We help churches in the three R's. And like my papa used to say, Doug, get your three R's. Reading, writing, arithmetic is what he said. I didn't have the heart to tell him they didn't all start with R. But he had a fifth grade education, had to take care of the family. He was a West Texas smoking elder, if you know what that is. Yeah, you understand? Okay. And you'll meet him in heaven one day, Jesse Frazier. Great, great man. The three R's are renew, repurpose, and replant. Renew, repurpose, and replant. And I'll be fleshing those out a little bit more whenever we particularly get to our time in the classes this afternoon. And what I'm going to be doing now is not what I typically do when I preach. Brother Argrill, he preached last night, didn't he? Man, that was encouraging, okay? Okay, and I'm not trying to lower your expectations a whole lot, but my topic that I'm assigned today is not one that's as conducive to preaching as it is to relaying what's going on in the world. And so we're going to try to do some of that today. My topic is the state of churches of Christ in the U.S., and that's an audacious topic. It's almost an arrogant topic, if you think about it, because it's audacious, because Scripture says that there are eternal and biblical reasons why the state of the church is not what you see always around you. We exist in churches, and many of them have church hurt in them, as you're going to hear a lot about in our time today. And then we just have the natural things that come along in life with our churches. I want to point out a scripture, and it's really important. It's in Matthew chapter 16. I take groups of people to Israel. Cheryl and I have taken 8 or 9 groups over to Israel, and we do Footsteps of Jesus tours, and then I take people to Turkey and Greece, and we do Footsteps of the Apostle Paul tours. And I always take people in Israel to Caesarea Philippi, up there in the northern part of the nation of Israel as it exists today. I was there just a few years ago, and a herd of wild pigs came right in front of us as we went out there. And I thought, maybe they were left over from some that didn't jump in the lake. I don't know. It's north of there where those pigs jumped in the lake. When Jesus came to the region of Caesarea Philippi, and just by the name, you know, it's got a strong Roman influence, right? I mean, the Romans are in charge, and they're large. That's what's going on. And Jesus asked his disciples, who do people say the Son of Man is? He pulls that Son of Man out of the Old Testament, right? You've read it there in the prophets. And they replied, some say John the Baptist. Let's think about him just a moment. John the Baptist, what do you know about him? Cousin of Jesus, right? Smelled like a camel. Had a beard that was sticky with honey in it, I guess. And probably some wings and feet of little locusts in there. Get that picture in your mind. But also get the picture of him there at the Jordan River. He's immersing people for repentance of their sins. Jesus gets in that line. He doesn't have the sins, but he's modeling the way for us. John the Baptist, others say Elijah. Remember Mount Carmel, 1 Kings chapter 18, doing the prophets of Baal dance around there. Elijah's sort of mocking those guys just a little bit. Where is your God? Is he off? And I won't get into the direct translation of the Hebrew, but I will say, is your God off taking a break? We'll just leave it there. You can study that one yourself. And still others say Jeremiah, the weeping prophet. And we already know, because we read Matthew chapter 11, that Jesus weeps over the city of Jerusalem. We know that Jesus wept over there. We read the Gospel of John whenever his good buddy Lazarus had died. Is he like that weeping prophet, or just one of the other prophets? Who do people say I am? But what about you? What about you, Peter? Who do you say I am? Simon Peter answered, you are the Messiah. And every time you read that word Messiah in your New Testament, you need to think the Christ. Very important term. Some of your translations just say, you are the Christ. Okay, and that's not a good translation. In fact, it's not even a translation. The word Christ, really, if you're going to translate your New Testament, shouldn't be there. Christos is a Greek word. And so what we've done is we've made up an English word, transliterated, instead of translated it. And that gets us into trouble. When you transliterate, baptizo means baptism. No, baptism is a made-up, transliterated word. Baptizo means immerse or to submerge. You see, whenever you transliterate, sometimes you can sort of give it your own spin and your own definition. When I grew up, I heard my dad preaching. He went to Sunset School of Preaching, and he got out of there, and he's been preaching up until about 2 weeks ago. He's 86 years old. I'll show you a picture of him in a minute. And dad's immersed a lot of people into Jesus Christ. And he's been a faithful follower for a really long time. He knows that Jesus is the Christ. Better, the Messiah, the anointed one, the anointed kings. Jesus is the anointed one. That's what Messiah means. It means the chosen one. It means the king. And so every time my dad would preach and say, Jesus Christ, I used to think Christ was Jesus' middle name. But it's not. It's Jesus the King. Every time I say Jesus Christ, I'm saying Jesus, which means rescuer or savior, who is the King. I don't think you heard me. It means Jesus, the rescuer, the savior, who is the King. Okay, and what do you do when the King is present? Give my life to him. And by the way, if Jesus is King, pardon my Texan, but ain't nobody else the King. Not the guy in England, not the guy in Washington, D.C. Ain't nobody else the king if Jesus is king. What's going on in the world today, folks? And I won't go too far down this rabbit trail. Maybe. We have a lot of kingdom confusion going on. We've forgotten who our king is, and we've conflated the kingdom of an earthly empire with the kingdom of God. Repent of that, brother and sister. We don't need to go there. It's giving too much credence and too much power to something that's not really eternally significant as Jesus the Christ or Jesus the King. And so when Peter says, you're the Messiah, he's saying, you're the King. And everybody that might have heard that around Caesarea Philippi up there in that Roman context, they would have thought, man, you better be careful about that, because we got this dude named Herod around here. And we've got this guy named Caesar over there in Rome. So be very, very careful. You're the Messiah, the Christ, the Son of the living God. But Jesus replied, blessed are you, Simon, son of Jonah, for this was not revealed to you by flesh and blood, but by my Father in heaven. I tell you that you are Peter, little wordplay, and on this rock I'll build my church. Say it with me, I'll build my church. Who's building his church? Jesus is. He's the King, right? King can do what the King wants to do. By the way, what the King has done, the King can do. Still today. And I tell you that you are Peter, and on this rock I'll build my church, and the gates of Hades, the place, the realm of the dead, it will not overcome it. It will not prevail against it. And so I want to tell you, that's the state of the church right there. The king has announced that even the realm of the dead, nothing on this earth and nothing beyond this earth, is going to prevail against the assembly of God's people who are living as disciples of Jesus the Rescuer and exalting him as the king. So if your church sign out front says Church of Christ, here's a literal translation of ecclesia, the gathering, the assembly of the Messiah, the king. So every time you pull up in that lot, every time you log on that Facebook page or that website, you just remember you're on holy ground. Nothing special about the dirt. What's special is the people that are following Jesus, the Rescuer, are there, and they're in honor of the king. We got to get less of that kingdom confusion and get some kingdom clarity. That's what we need. Okay, so I'm about to tell you today that reality is our friend. I'm going to give you some stats. Okay, so if you're inclined to sneeze, sleep, you can do that. If you want to sneeze, you can sneeze too. Reality is our friend, okay? My dad used to tell me that, and one of my professors, Charlie Seibert, he said, Doug, reality is your friend. Understand, it's better than living in la-la land, right? You may not like reality. In fact, sometimes reality is not very pretty, like some of your friends, right? Reality is our friend, but some friends aren't that pretty. And so I'm going to share with you some things today that you may think are discouraging, okay? Stick around with me. We'll come back, and I'll wrap up some stuff. And then in the classes this afternoon that I'm teaching, we'll explore those things even more. Okay, church membership among U.S. adults. Here's what's going on right now, according to Gallup. From the day that my dad was born in 1940, he's 86, until the year 2000, the number of people that claim membership in a church, a synagogue, or a mosque was about 70 to 73% of all Americans. And there weren't a whole lot of mosques, and there frankly weren't a whole lot of, you know, reform and not reform Jewish synagogues in the U.S. It was mostly churches in the big realm of what we call, quote-unquote, Christianity, people that say Jesus is Lord, okay? 73 to 70%, that's through the civil rights stuff. That's through Vietnam stuff. That's through a lot, the first 60 years of my dad's life. But something changed. Something significant changed in about the year 2000. And all of a sudden, that started just declining rapidly. And in the year 2020, that's BC, that's before COVID, right? In the year 2020, it dipped below 50% for the very first time. As my old stats prof in grad school would have said, that's significant. He couldn't say huge. He said, that's huge. That's big. And so I need you to understand that. Now, it's leveled off about 46, 47% is what we think now. But that's big because in your lifetime, up until the year 2000, 70, 73% of all Americans say, yeah, I claim to have a membership in a church, a synagogue, or a mosque. And this is talking about the religiosity of the United States of America. But all of a sudden now it's decreasing rapidly. Okay, it's kind of leveled off. Median in-person worship attendance. Okay, back in 2000, the median church size in worship attendance was about 137 people in the U.S., okay? You see the little blip for COVID there. And recently we've had some stats, and they're kind of misleading because the stats since about 2021 say, man, we're increasing rapidly. Well, that's the rebound from COVID. You see that? That's important when you listen to the news and when you see those stats that people pass around on Facebook without very much context and sometimes not thought through very well, in my opinion. You need to understand that. And so, man, we look at this rise. We've grown 45, 50, 60. Well, frankly, we're just back up there about where we were. I think there's been a little uptick, okay? I'd love to say it's a huge grand revival, but I couldn't be lying to you today. Okay, so that's where we are. Now, in Churches of Christ, it's even smaller than that, the number. And I'll share some of that with you, too. A couple of books that are really important over the last 5-6 years, The Great Dechurching and The Nuns. I won't get into all those things. The guy that wrote the book there, The Nuns, Ryan Burge, he's probably the most accurate sociodemographer statistician that we have out studying religion today. Had a chance to get to spend some time and to listen and be a part of some of the research that's going on there. And Ryan does a great, great job. Where they come from, who they are, and where they're going, the nuns. And these aren't little ladies that are walking around with big hats wearing robes, okay? These are people that say, I check no religious affiliation. And that's been growing dramatically. I won't get into all of those stats, but they're really important for you to understand. Dechurching, 40 million adults have dechurched since 2000. They used to attend church once a month. Now they attend less than one time per year. 40 million. This is the largest religious shift in American history. We're going to celebrate 250 as a country this July 4th, right? Well, in our history, this is the largest American religious shift. Most of them simply wandered away, and a lot of them, COVID provided an opportunity. Right? Many of them erroneously thought they discovered that life's okay without church. Over half, though, say they would return if they were invited. When's the last time you invited somebody to come to the assembly of the saints? The gathering of the disciples, the apprentices, the followers of Jesus, who gather, assemble, that's church, in the name of the King. When's the last time? And if they perceive the church as reasonably relevant and healthy. Okay, now here's where the church hurt comes in, because sometimes we're not so healthy. Now, we're also not very relevant sometimes either. I'll let you work on that one. But I want to talk just a minute about that health thing. Okay, if they perceive that we're a bunch of people that are just kind of have our facades on, they know what reality is. They've lived in the world. The people that do not know Jesus as Lord and Savior, they may look pretty good on the outside. Some of them don't look good at all, right? But when they come around you, and if they're in your assembly or they're gathering with you or they're in a ministry opportunity with you, and there's this mask on and you're not real, they're going to say, hey, that doesn't relate to me. You know that whole thing that Paul talked about, of confess your sins one to another? And I'm not saying broadcast them and post them on Facebook, okay? But I'm saying we got to get a little better at doing that. We need to figure out how to get in some good, safe, healthy groups that are relevant to people's lives and do life with them. And that can't always happen in a big room assembly where we're all dressed up. All right. A lot of people recently have said things are turning around. A lot of people would say, well, no, Doug, you're being too pessimistic. Things are turning around. Recently in Great Britain, they said 50% increase in church attendance in the UK between 2018 and 2024. And it actually went from 8% to 12%. But just last week, they came out and said we were wrong on that. That was not statistically relevant. There might have been a 1% increase. Okay, the funny thing about stats, you make them say a lot about what you want. I'm trying to give you the truth. I'm trying to give you reality. Barna said some things. Gen Z, millennials, particularly younger men, there's like a 4-time increase. Well, again, that one is kind of exaggerated. You'll see that stat floating around out there, but I've researched it. The rise of the nuns appears to have leveled off, at least for now. Now, that part's kind of true, okay? That's kind of, well, but it's kind of bottomed out. Now, here's the thing, too. Most of the people that are nuns are younger than people that aren't nuns. And guess what? Younger people usually live longer than older people. So do you know what that trend's going to do with the overall number of people? That's what it's going to do. All right. Maybe not. Younger Americans are becoming less likely to say they're religious. Around 1/3 of Gen Z and millennials now identify as having no religion whatsoever. I don't know about you, but I grew up in an area and a time where many of the people had some kind of affiliation, right? Not so much anymore. Christians aren't adding to their base, according to Gallup. The percent of Americans identifying as Protestant or non-denominational in 2024 is within 1% of the levels just, you know, 5 to 7 years ago. Pew's Religious Landscape Study, the RLS, the rise of the nuns that has dominated most recent cultural assessments appears to have stabilized, but it also alarmingly reminds us of the overall decline of U.S. adults who identify as Christian. This is where that aging thing comes in and how it's going to affect the future. Are you with me? Y'all stay awake now. Pew's latest report said, despite these signs of recent stabilization, abiding spirituality, other indicators suggest we may see further declines in American religious landscape in future years. Why? Because younger Americans remain far less religious than older adults. And so probably less a revival, but more a moment to be seized. You come together in an event like this, a guy's trying to tell you what he believes to be the statistical, relevant, realistic things out there. Okay, it's up to you to do something with it. How are you going to reach younger people in our time? How are you going to reach them? You need to fast and pray about that. Did you hear me? You need to fast and pray. Remember the Sermon on the Mount? Remember what Jesus said? When you give and when you pray and when you fast. He didn't say, if you give, if you pray, or if you fast. The language in the Greek is clear. When you give and when you pray and when you fast. This is worth fasting and praying about. All right. Now, many of you heard this in the 1950s and 60s. The Churches of Christ are the fastest growing religious group in America. Okay, I just am curious enough to really want to find out about that. Okay, we were growing, but all religious groups were growing under the realm of Christianity in the broad sense of the term during that time. I talked to Carl Royster in Nashville. He had done a lot of the research for 21st Century Christian, When the Saints Meet, Mack Lynn. He interviewed those guys. Fleetwood Yakeley, talked with those guys. This probably was not really accurate. They just kind of took trends and percentages. It was not a real statistical study that was done. Carl very much confirmed that with me, and that's my understanding. So I have question marks about that. Now, we were growing. There are a lot of reasons why. Maybe we had a little more evangelistic heart. One reason why is I know we were planting more churches. Planting more churches during that time. Okay, so here's some reality now. You ready for a dose of reality? Okay. Get comfortable. The Christian Chronicle started publishing some articles like in 2012. 102,000 fewer people in the pews since 2003. It was probably a greater number than that, but they were working with the best data that they had provided. 2015, Churches of Christ in decline. We always want to pick a reason, right? We want to point our finger somewhere. We want to jump to a solution, and we want to point to somebody else other than ourselves. We want to blame something. Let's blame the culture. Now, here's what I don't see happening in Acts 17 when Paul walked into the group of philosophers there in Athens. You got the Parthenon right there, the Agora there, the marketplace there, and Paul is saying, men of Athens, I perceive that you're very religious. Even your own poets. And he starts quoting their cultural things. And then he says, I want to tell you about this unknown God that you're worshiping over here. He didn't go through there and kick over their unknown God statue. He said, let me share with you. You're religious. Yeah, we are. Yeah, let's hear. And Brother Paul, he got a hearing because he was relevant and he was real. And that's what we need to be as well. Universities feeling the pinch. I gave Bobby and Eric, the guys that lead the Christian Chronicle, a hard time on that 18 headline. Can churches of Christ be saved? I thought, whoa, that's a shock factor headline, right? Now, what I do know, what we do know from the best data available to us, is that from 2000 to 2015, approximately 5 churches per month closed their doors, and 980 adherents per month went away in Churches of Christ in the 50 United States. I feel confident standing before you telling you that statistic based on good data. From 15 to 18, we know that on average it went up to 9 churches per month and about 2,000 adherents. Now, it wasn't like Star Trek, they just got beamed away somewhere. It's 1 or 2 or 3 people here and there. And these are churches that have shrunk down to really small. And when they close out, you don't even know about it. But what I know right now, because of my work with Heritage 21, we estimate that at least 2 churches per week are closing their doors in the United States. And that requires legal work and real estate work and things like that. We now have 5 attorneys affiliated with us at Heritage 21. One of our board members, Brother Fernando Naismith, is right back over there. Fernando, raise your hand. Right there. He's from Atlanta. And we have 4 other attorneys that work with us. And we have some real estate people because we have to help them be good stewards. Because there are things like church pirates that will come and gain control of small, vulnerable churches and take them over, and they'll abscond with those assets and not leave them in the kingdom of God and the fellowship of Churches of Christ. I don't know about you, but that makes the hair on the back of my neck stand up. makes my ears red. All right? We know from 2000 to 25, there are

splits and all of that, 20% less congregations in 25 years. Reality's our friend. All right. Here's the Bible Belt, the Churches of Christ. Okay, you see the colors there? This is the share of all Christians into the broad realm there. And these are the percentages in Churches of Christ. Where it's yellow, Churches of Christ make up 5 to 10% of the population of the U.S. and the share of all Christians. Where it's kind of darker colors there, more toward orange and red, it goes 10 to 20. And then there are a few places where it's actually 20% or more. Okay? Well, guess what? New England's not on there, right? And you already knew that, right? Whenever the Pew Research Forum, whenever they did some studies just in the last year that pointed out that the New England states are the least religious in America, it's just that way, all right? I live in Houston, Texas down there, and guess what? It's the same color as L.A. and the same color as Seattle and the same color as New York City. Now, there are more people in Churches of Christ there than that, but percentage-wise, we're still a very small percentage of the population. Now, the Bible Belt of Churches of Christ, you can kind of see, starts over there in Ohio, West Virginia, down into Kentucky, a little bit up there in Indiana. But Tennessee, big time, right? A lot of churches. The northern part of Alabama, Mississippi, Arkansas, into Oklahoma and Texas, up in this part. I live down here. I preached up there and I preached here. Very different worlds. Very different. All right? So that's the Bible Belt, the Churches of Christ. The Church Research Council, I'll tell you more about that in a moment, just did a study, and these stats came out the last week. I saw a preliminary. I'm on an editing group that looks at those, and

0: Relational church, 50 to 79, that's about 17%. Small neighborhood churches, 80 to 124, that's about 12%, almost 13%. Large neighborhood, that's 125 to 250, that's about almost 14%. Large program churches, they call them, slightly less than 10%. Very large, 750 to 999, 0.6%. And very, very large, mega church kind of thing, more than 1,000 is 0.6%. Okay, so most of our churches, are they big or are they small? Say it with me. Most of our churches are
1: small.
0: Okay, but you know what? It's kind of been that way a lot of the times through history, that mega church kind of thing. I mean, it didn't stay that way in Jerusalem, right? 3,000 people were baptized in Acts chapter 2 at Pentecost, but it didn't stay that way. It didn't at all. They were dispersed, and they went all over. Remember what Acts chapter 1 verse 8 says, but you'll receive power when the Holy Spirit comes upon you, and you'll be my witnesses in Jerusalem and Judea and Samaria and to the New England states. That's not a literal translation. Jerusalem, Judea, Samaria, to the ends of the earth. All right. Just so you understand what's going on. I found this one. I searched earlier this week, found this one. This doesn't come from the Church Research Council, so it doesn't come from a study that we've done among ourselves. It comes from Pew. And here's what they say. No, this is the RLS. It's not from Pew. Members of Churches of Christ that are white in 23 and 24 is about 48%. Black is 24%, Hispanic about 13%, and then all the others smaller than that. Go back to 2014, it was about 68% white. Go back to 2007, it was about 76%. Okay, so if you're in a church that has quite a few black people in it, guess what? You guys are doing some good things. Keep it up. Make disciples. Hear me now. Take your right hand, put it over your left shoulder, and pat. All right. Okay. Church Research Council, we recognized a need that we needed better data on Churches of Christ. We live in a time where we ought to have good data. So we went to Nashville, and we talked with the people at 21st Century Christian and Carl Royster and the McIntyre family. And they said, man, we don't, you know, last one we did was 2018. We don't have the resources to do this. So we put together a group called the Church Research Council. Dr. Stan Granberg, PhD from Oxford, missionary in Africa, taught at Lubbock Christian University, taught at Cascade College, started Kairos Church Planting. Dr. Stan lives up in Seattle, and so he's leading the CRC. And we got on board with it and helped fund the initial money. We got the Christian Chronicle involved. We got several of our Christian universities involved, and a lot of special donors that care deeply about Churches of Christ are involved. And we wanted to know a couple of things. How are we doing, and what are we doing? And so this card right here, I'm going to put some out. Not there. What did I do with those? Here they are. There's a card right here. Count us in. If your church has not filled out one of these things, this is going to remain open till the end of May. Okay. If you're not sure, fill one out anyway. They won't double dip. Okay. They won't. Okay. And you can log online. There's a QR code. That QR code right there. I'll put some of these out on the Heritage 21 table. Make sure your congregation is represented. If they don't, they're just going to kind of take the data from the last time somebody checked with you. So it's good to be updated. Can I convict you right now because of this important information? To make sure your church congregation is counted. All right. We need to understand something about church life cycles because this is a significant factor in what's going on today. Tony Morgan, and he wrote a book called The Unstuck Church, a little light blue book. I highly recommend it. He said churches launch, and then they have momentum growth, and they have strategic growth. They have sustained health. Then they slip into maintenance mode. And then they're kind of in preservation, and then they go on life support. And that mirrors what goes on in our human lives, right? I mean, that's a life cycle. We understand that. In most churches, when they start, okay, they stay relevant, and they stay active, and they stay alive and vibrant for two or three or four generations usually, not much more than that. Just a phenomenon that we've observed through history. Paul went all over the Greco-Roman world, that Asia Minor territory from Jerusalem up through what is Turkey and Greece and the islands and all the way over there toward Rome. Okay, Paul planted lots of churches, but guess what? None of those churches have been continuously meeting as the same group of people. Okay, now the disciples, God's kingdom is eternal. Congregations, they come and they go, right? You just need to get that. Now, it's reality. You may not like it, but it's reality. It's been that way. There are a lot of things through time that have affected congregations. Church hurt. They just blow up sometimes. And we got to be healthy churches. Wars come in and wipe churches out and they get dispersed. Earthquakes have destroyed churches because everything came falling down and all the people had to leave and they dispersed. Now, they were disciples and God's kingdom dispersed even further. God, in fact, has used persecution, right? Remember Stephen? First Christian martyr, Acts chapter 8, right? Pestilence, famine, plagues, big change of churches through the centuries I'm talking about here. Okay, now, I want to tell you about church life cycles right now. This picture was taken yesterday. It's my first grandchild. And my daughter. Thank you. Thank you. That's Elaney. She's 29 years old, and that's Elsie. Isn't she the best-looking kid you've ever seen? Can I get an amen at least to help me out, brothers? All right, all right. I don't think they could have found a bigger bow. Okay, that picture was taken yesterday. I was able to be there. And I hadn't had a lot of sleep in the last 72 hours, okay? I'm just telling you. So, but we got.

And I'm going to put it back on that picture. Aortic, abdominal aortic aneurysm. They're not going to have to do surgery. The call that came to me this morning at 3:30 a.m. said, we're not going to have to do surgery now, but we're going to watch it. When the time's right, we'll do it. He's 86 years old. Okay, I'm living in that sandwich right now. Guess what? Some of our churches are living in that too. And we got a lot more people looking like that sometimes now than looking like that. Okay? And we have more generations trying to coexist in churches than we ever had, thanks to blood pressure medicine and thanks to bypass surgery and insulin, right? And I'm proud and I'm thankful for all of those things, okay? But there is a life cycle. And churches usually last 2, 3, 4 generations from those. They stay relevant for those that started them, okay? That's why it's important to renew on a regular basis. Go back and renew. I'm not saying change the gospel. Don't hear me saying that at all. I'm saying be relevant. Become all things to all people so by all possible means some might get saved. That's what Paul said. Got to hurry now. All right. Here's another way to look at it. You accelerate, you boom, you decelerate, you're tanking. I'm on that right-hand side somewhere. Where are you? What quadrant are you in physically, human being-wise? All right. Okay. Here's something we need to get. And if you don't get anything that I've done here today, get this. Churches of Christ, these are new church plants. 1910, about 107 churches were planted that year. And by the way, I know some of you are taking pictures. If you will sign up on that sheet at our table, I will email you a copy of these slides. Okay, but you're going to have to sign up over there on that table. Or get on the QR code and ask when you sign up, there'll be some information and give them your email address and I will email you those slides, okay? So don't ask me for papers because I have no papers up here, all right? New church plants. And man, guess what? During the 40s and 50s into the 60s, we were planting churches. And we were, man, a lot of the churches now that are in that lower quadrant now, they were planted back then. Brothers and sisters, we need to plant new churches because new congregations precede new members. New churches make new Christians because they exist and they start out and they're on purpose. They're on mission. Purpose, mission. And sometimes when a church gets older, a lot of other things take over. And they're not bad things, but they're not always the main mission. They're not always go and make disciples of all nations, baptizing them in the name of the Father and the Son and the Holy Spirit, teaching them to observe everything I've commanded you, and I'll be with you always to the very end of the age. We need to make Jesus' last words in Matthew our top priority. All right. We're not planting many churches now. And that's why at Heritage 21, when churches reach the end of their life cycle, we want to help them be able to transition with dignity and care for them. And we want to make sure those assets are put back in. They control them. We don't control them. Put back into where they know those can do some good things evangelistically in the kingdom of God. All right. I've already spouted off the first one and the second one there. I want to go back to 1 Corinthians chapter 9 right quick. The Apostle Paul, and he's in this Jewish-Gentile controversy kind of thing. And Paul says, I become all things to all people, so by all possible means, some might be saved. And sometimes we want to become a few things to a few people like us, so just perhaps maybe every now and then, somebody might get saved. But that's not what Paul said. All things, all people, all possible means, some might get saved. But we stop there. We don't go to that next verse. Paul says in that next verse, I do this for the sake of the gospel that I may share in its blessings. I'm willing to become all things to all people, so by all possible means, some might get saved, and I'm going to do this for the sake of the gospel that I might share in its blessings. Paul's almost saying to me, Doug, if you're not willing to become all things to all people, so by all possible means, some might be saved, then you don't get to share in the blessings of the gospel. Now, brothers and sisters, I'm going to ask you to have a vulnerable moment. Raise your hand if you want to share in the blessings of the gospel. There's not a hand. Well, there's one guy, but do I want to share in the blessings of the gospel? Well, read the verse before. I become all things to all people by all possible means some might be saved. I do this
that I may share in the blessings of the gospel. All right, hear me today. It's not so much that the church has a mission, it's that God's mission has a church. Your church exists for the mission of God primarily. You're disciples that assemble for the mission of God. That's your purpose, right? Go make disciples. Baptize them in the name of the Father, Son, and Spirit. And he's going to give you that Holy Spirit. I'll be with you always to the very end of the age. What's the state of the church? I'm here to tell you. The state of the church is that Jesus is King. You're the Christ, you're Messiah. And if Jesus is King, like I said, ain't nobody else the King. And if you're following as an apprentice, Jesus, the rescuer, Savior, who is the King, you're going to be about his mission on this earth. And when you get together and assemble and congregate as churches, you're going to be about that together. My challenge to you today is to make sure when you get together, if the mission of God is not talked about, if it's not prayed about, if it's not fasted about, if it's not given toward, repent. Repent. All right, I got 2 minutes. We'll talk about that in the classes. I'm going to ask you to be standing, and I'm going to read a prayer. I'm going to borrow prayer. We'll steal a prayer from the Apostle Paul, and I will... I'll change a few of the words so that it's appropriate to a group of people like this. Holy God, for this reason we kneel before you, Father, from whom your whole family in heaven and on earth derives its name. And we pray that out of your glorious riches that you would strengthen us with power through your Spirit in our inner being, so that Christ, the King, the Messiah, would dwell in our hearts through faith. And we pray that we would be rooted and established in love, that we may have power together with all the holy ones, all the saints, to grasp how wide and long and high and deep is the love of Christ, the King, the Messiah. And to know this love that surpasses knowledge, that we would be filled to the measure of all your fullness, O God. Now, God, to the one who's able to do immeasurably more than all we ask or imagine, according to your power that is at work within us. To you be glory in the church. To you be glory, say it with me, in the church. And in Christ Jesus, and in King Jesus, and in the Messiah, the anointed one, the chosen one, who's the rescuer. To you be glory in the church and in Christ Jesus throughout all generations, forever and ever. And God's people here today say, amen. Amen. Amen. Bless you.

Well, like Niners, that was a wonderful, wonderful deep study by none other than our good friend, good brother from the New England Lectureship, and two thumbs up to that, Igniters. Two thumbs up to that. Very, very nicely done. And you know what, Igniters? Look, we got some challenges. That's the whole entire thing. You know, we in a household of faith, we have some challenges. And don't kid you. Yourselves, Igniters, we got some challenges, and I'm going to tell you we got some deep challenges. You know, I'm going to tell you that was a very interesting eye opener. I'm going to say so. And I want to thank Brother Davis as well as on top of that, Brother Denver Simmons for sending that over. That was a wonderful, wonderful deep study. And you know what, Igniters? Really, we got some challenges. And that's the whole entire thing. We really do. I hope, Igniters, I hope that, I hope we can take a little bit of that and just go ahead and learn from that. And that's the whole entire thing. I really do. I hope, Igniters. I really do. I hope. And that's the whole entire thing. I hope. So yeah, two thumbs up, Igniters. Two thumbs up to that. That's some food for thought. That is some food for thought. And amen to that. Amen to that. Well, Igniters, Sister TL sent over three hearts. I wrote in there interesting, because I was very intrigued, actually, is with that. We got a lot of work to do, Igniters. We need to tell people about the Lord. What we need to do is to we need to start ringing out the message. That's what we need to do. And yeah, we need to start ringing it out for sure. All right, coming up here, Igniters, we're going to go ahead and get into Sunday Sermons, Lessons and Studies number 3. Igniters, coming up here on Ignite Radio. And we are going to go ahead and to get into that, Igniters, in about just getting the confirmation about 15 minutes from now. About 15 minutes.
Yeah, that's what we're going to do. We're going to do that in about 15 minutes, Igniters. 15 minutes here on Ignite Radio. And we will go ahead and to get going on that one. But that was pretty enlightening. A lot of work we need to do before the Lord comes. Okay. Let's go ahead, Igniters, and to get into this. We're gonna go ahead and get into a little bit of a cappella music here on Ignite Radio. Here's the song Give Thanks here on Ignite Radio.

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Welcome to Sunday Sermons Lesson Studies number 3, Igniters, and boy, oh boy, Igniters, we are heading over to check in with our good friend, Brother Nate. Yes, Igniters, Brother Nate with us here on Ignite Radio. And we are excited, Igniters, excited. Brother Nate, a very much down-to-earth preacher. And amen to that, Igniters, amen to that. We're fitting them into Ignite New England, and so we're excited about that, Igniters, and we're excited to get things rocking and rolling. So without further ado, Igniters, let's roll back the clock and find out what is up with our good friend, Brother Nate. Igniters, welcome to Sunday Sermons Lesson Studies number 3, Brother Nate, all the way from Kittery at the border of New Brunswick and Maine. That's on the Atlantic, Eastern Atlantic seaboard, in case if you're challenged. Part of Ignite New England.

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0: It's good to be with you all. The beautiful weather brings the beautiful pollen, right? Everybody's enjoying that. You know, before I begin, I want to take just a moment to honor our mothers. They pour themselves out in 100 different and unseen ways. But, you know, God does see the work that they do, and that's really the most important thing. Store up your treasures in heaven, where moth and rust cannot destroy. And in a beautiful way, today's passage is pretty relevant to what mothers do and all the thanks they never receive. Because they carry this treasure. The first glimpses of even our faith very often is the case, and their frail forms, their jars of clay. They have strength wrapped in their humanity, love wrapped in their exhaustion, faith wrapped in the frame of dust. Yet God's power shines. God's power shines through them. And we want to thank God for the dedication and the love of our mothers. A love that you show your families even today. And today we're going to look at a passage that meets us in pretty honest places in our lives. A place where we might be tired or discouraged or simply feeling worn thin. Paul's words in 2 Corinthians chapter 4, they do not offer a quick fix or a tidy platitude that we might like to see on a bumper sticker on our car. Instead, they name the reality of what it is to be a human being, of the pressure, of the confusion, the persecution, and the feeling of even being struck down. And they point to this deeper place, this deeper reality for the life of a Christian, that God's treasure is placed in each of us, this fragile jar of clay. And God's power is most visible for people to see when we're weak. And we're going to go through 2 Corinthians 4, 7 through 10. We're going to talk about what it means to be a jar of clay, to be ordinary, to fragile, and entrusted with this extraordinary treasure. We're going to see how pressure on that vessel is the very thing that very often releases God's power, that shows God is in the world. And that even though that pressure might make us feel like we're suffering, great things can happen in our struggles. And then finally, we'll consider how Christ's death, that it becomes this soil for new life in each of us. And it's my hope that you will get something from this message today, a renewed sense of purpose, meaning, living, especially when your tank, your spiritual tank, your little spiritual gas tank reads E. And any place where you can find some gas for free, you want to take advantage of that, especially with the prices today. I don't know. I think in California they might be paying $9 a gallon, I think I saw. I can't imagine that. Like, oh, man. But anyway, let's read our passage here, 2 Corinthians 4, 7 through 10. It says, but we have this treasure in jars of clay to show that this all-surpassing power is from God and not from us. We are hard-pressed on every side, but not crushed, perplexed, but not in despair, persecuted, but not abandoned, struck down, but not destroyed. We always carry around in our body the death of Jesus, so that the life of Jesus may also be revealed in our body. We just take a moment to really think about what this passage is telling us. Treasures in jars of clay. That's us, right? Pressed, but not crushed. Struck down, but not destroyed. I don't know why I get this image, because a clay pot wouldn't do this, but my son Andrew loves these things that you squeeze them and they burst out into different shapes, and you squeeze it really hard and it looks like some kind of distorted, crazy animal. And I feel like sometimes that's us, right? Like we're some kind of stress ball or a squeeze toy, and we're just popping out on all the sides. You know, but these are not talking about some abstract theological claims. This is an acknowledgement of what it really is to be a person. They're powerful words for people who are feeling tired, people who might be grieving right now, people who have tried and failed and tried and failed and tried again, people that just want to give up and check out sometimes. This is a reminder that even though we're fragile, we're frail, sometimes it feels like we can't do anything right, that you're precious to God, that He chose you out of this world and He placed something valuable, a treasure deep inside of you. And if that describes you this morning, then I would say that you're in the right place. So my first point is the treasure in the clay. We have this treasure in jars of clay to show that this all-surpassing power is from God and not from us. The image of the clay jars is intentionally supposed to evoke this idea of humility in us. Clay jars were about as common and inexpensive and easily broken as things could get in the ancient world. The closest modern equivalent to material and use might be something like the terracotta pots, like the real cheap ones that you have at Home Depot. And they were used a lot like these plastic tubs or like a cardboard box. You know, you might use it to carry something around, but if it broke, then it wasn't a big deal. Or like, you know, when you buy that luncheon meat in the plastic tub and you're like, oh, you know, instead of throwing it away, maybe I'll use it to carry my lunch home or take my lunch to work the next day. You know, Paul does not use this image to shame us, right? He's not shaming us. He's calling himself a jar of clay, right? He uses it to highlight this powerful contrast that the container is fragile, simple, cheap, but the contents that are within that are priceless. You know, Paul's point, he's trying to teach us something about God, something theological, something fatherly, something pastoral. And when I say theological, I mean that Paul is talking about what God has placed within us. This understanding that we carry in us, the indwelling of the gospel, the spirit, the knowledge of Christ, and the power that comes to each of us through God alone. But on the contrasting side, in a pastoral way, Paul is saying, you are not expected to be flawless, that you are not expected to be perfect, that you are not expected to be pristine, and that God's work is not limited to the polished, to the powerful, to the perfect, and that God delights in placing His treasure in ordinary, regular people just like you and me. All of us, you know, it should not go unnoticed that the most powerful, most polished people in our society are politicians and probably some of the most corrupt people that live on the earth. You know, but ordinary, regular people, jars of clay people who know they are dust, people who know their limits and depend on God for real strength, that is who God chooses to use to carry His message. You think of a small clay oil lamp in the ancient world in the first century home. The lamp itself, I don't know if you've ever seen them in archaeological magazines, but they're plain, easily shattered. Yet inside of that little oil lamp is this light, right? It produces this light. The lamp's value isn't in the container. It isn't in the lamp itself, in the exterior, but in the light that it provides to all the house. And if you judge the lamp by its outward appearance, you would miss the light entirely. You'd miss the point of why it's there, why it even exists. In the book of Exodus, we are given the story of Moses, and he protested to God when God said, I want you to lead my people. Moses brought up his inadequacies, that he was slow to speech. He felt unqualified. Yet God used him to confront Pharaoh all the same. He overcame all of Moses' objections. And the treasure, God's presence and power, it wasn't limited by the fact that Moses was not a perfect, polished, pristine kind of guy, that he was full of flaws. And you might argue that the power of God, the wonder and amazement of God, was shown more so because of the failure that Moses was as a person. And it's okay to fail. It's okay to not get things right. I think we're so hard on ourselves sometimes. We are so afraid of failure. We're so afraid of coming up short in some way that we're afraid to step out and do anything at all. We just stay in our rooms and think, oh, it would be great if I could do something like this, but I would never dare. I never dare to step out and do anything. And I think what Paul is trying to tell us with this passage is to stop measuring our usefulness by the amount of polish that we have. You know, many of us, we evaluate our spiritual usefulness by how composed we look, how cool we are, how many things that we're in charge of, and how much people look up to us, how confident we feel about ourselves. You know, there's a passage in the Bible we read about yesterday that says to take heed that you do not fall, because people think they're standing on, you know, the firmest ground ever, but really it's a pile of rubble and they're just waiting for that trip. You know, Paul is flipping the standard. Paul is telling us that God's work, it flows through our reception and availability to his will, not through our perfection. And when you feel inadequate, when you're feeling like you're just not up to the task, remember that nobody's perfect, that we're all jars of clay, and God's treasure is in you. It's in me. It's in all of us. And that is something beautiful. That do not be afraid to use the treasure that God has placed inside of you. And let that transform you in a way that you are able to overcome the insecurity that you're feeling. Remember that God's always with you, that you can use that as a posture of reliance on God's power instead of trying to depend on yourself, depend on what you can do. You know, the Bible says, I can do all things through him who gives me strength, not through me who gives myself strength, right? Don't be afraid to admit when you're weak, because weakness is not defeat. It is the first step towards receiving God's strength. When we finally can admit, I can't do this alone. And for some of us, it's really sad that we live our entire lives deluding ourselves that we can. We store up all this weed in our barns. We think we have it all figured out. And then at the precipice and the end of our life, we realize that we are staring back into a dark hole, a nothingness that we cannot change, that we can do nothing about, that we have no power over, and we have no hope in that moment. It's okay that we're weak. It's okay that we fail. You know, Paul said all sin and fall short of the glory of God because he wants us all to be saved. He wants us to recognize that God loves us anyway. God desires us, and he wants us to be close to himself. He sent his son to die for us so that we could be with him. He recognizes that we are dust. We read about that a couple of weeks ago, right? In Psalm 103. He sees that we are dust. He knows our frame, and he desires for us. He loves us, and he's rooting for us anyway. hoping that we will change our hearts and come to Him for the strength that we need to live, instead of trying over and over to get it from ourselves. And the other thing I think that this passage is trying to tell us here is that we should offer what we have, small acts of faith, prayer, a kind word, a willingness to serve. Those are all little clay jars. Those are all little clay lamps or whatever you want to think of, but through which God's treasure, God's love, God's oil can flow. And the ones that hold genuine, real gold can be seen in those little acts of willingness to do something that is good for someone else. And we shouldn't wait till we feel ready. Everybody's like, well, I'm not ready yet. I'm not ready. And we put off so many things because we watch television, we read social media, we see all these things like we're inadequate, we can't possibly do this, that, or the other thing because we're not ready yet. Make sure before you start this, you have all these things set up. But you'll never live your life if you're waiting to be ready. We need to offer what we have now. Step out and trust God that, and watch the awesome things that He can do with the little that we have. Look at what He did through Moses, a guy who couldn't talk his way out of a paper bag. And he said, let my people go. You know, I don't encourage watching YouTube shorts, but I saw this one the other day that I couldn't help it. I thought it was pretty good. And it said LEDMA inspector on the bottom. And it had Moses walking in and talking to Pharaoh. And he said, you have a serious LEDMA problem. And he said, what's LEDMA? And he said, LEDMA people go. And he puts on a pair of shades and he blows the Pharaoh into the next room. But anyway, it was very weird, but also kind of funny. But, you know, we don't want to have a LEDMA problem, guys. You know, and if you're tempted to think that you're too broken, that you can't, God can't use you, you're like the little lamp that couldn't, then remember Paul's point here, right? The very fact that you are fragile is the reason that God's power can be displayed in you. The jar that can be broken is the jar that shows that the power comes from within you. And that brings me to the next point, that pressure releases the power. That's a squeeze toy thing that I just keep getting the image of. You know, pressure does not mean that God has left you, that God has abandoned you. Pressure often releases what's inside of you. It squeezes out the good stuff, right? We're like the lemon. We're holding on to the juice. Or maybe an orange is better, right? We don't want to be sour. But we're hard-pressed on every side, but not crushed. Perplexed, but not in despair.

I love getting persecuted for my faith. No. Instead, he promises a pattern, right? Trouble comes, but it does not have the last word. And that's what we have to remember, that we're carrying this hope within us, a hope and its light that shows us this future, that this is not all there is, that there is something beyond this world that matters more than everything else, even matters more than all the things that we could win at the brook. You know, the language, it shows a consistent pattern. Our outer person may suffer, but our inner person is sustained and strengthened by God to the point that we do not break, right? Pressure exposes what's inside of the jar. And imagine that jar getting squeezed and the good stuff kind of oozing out of it. And if you can imagine, it's kind of like being an olive. I love olives, don't you? And you know what I like even more than olives? I like olive oil even more. And in the ancient world, they really loved their olive oil. And they would go and they would put these olives in this olive press and they would crush that down, like just smash it into oblivion. And those little olives would all get destroyed. But those little olives were not useless or pointless, were they? They gave the olive oil. And that was the point the whole time. The very thing that made the olive valuable had to come out through the pressure of the press. The pressure did not destroy the olive's purpose. It fulfilled it. And that's something to think about. Pressure did not destroy the olive's purpose. It fulfilled it. And the same thing is very often the case with all of us. You might remember in Acts 16, Paul and Silas, they were beaten and thrown into prison. Yet in that low place, they prayed and they sang hymns, and God brought an earthquake and undid the doors and changed people's lives, right? The pressure became the setting for God's power to be displayed. If they weren't in prison, they couldn't have sung hymns and inspired the people that were in the prison. And when the doors swung open, it couldn't have had a faith moment. God used that suffering that they had to transform people's hearts and their minds. And it is very often that case. People look at your life, they look at your struggles, they look at the things that you're going through, and they see that you find your strength in God. And they say, I need that. Not what you got going on in your life. They might think, oh, you definitely mismanaged that. Right? But look at the poise. Look at the strength. Look at how they can deal with it and not be afraid. Where did that come from? Well, it came from God. And that shows the power of God and what he can do in their life also. Right? So how can we do this in a practical way? I like to think about things practically, not just theoretically, right? Well, one thing that we can do is reframe pressure as a conduit to our potential. Or, if you like better, as our brother Robert often reminds us, to change your attitude, right? When you feel pressed, ask what might God trying to be producing through this? What can you learn from this? What can other people learn? What can you share because you have this experience? This question doesn't minimize your pain and your suffering, but it does invite God into the conversation. It does remind us that God is at work in our lives no matter what we're going through. And we can remember and strengthen the spiritual practices when we're under pressure, right? When you're going through something hard, you tend to look for God more. And it's an opportunity to pray more, to read scripture more, to seek out community and the strength of the church more. Because those things are not just for when times are good. Those things are tools that God uses to steady us when the walls of our life start to feel like they're closing in. And if you don't have a spiritual practice, if you don't have a spiritual pattern in your life, there's no time like the present to start one. Because I'll tell you what, when you're going through something hard, Satan uses that as an opportunity to make you feel alone and to separate you from God.
He uses that opportunity to make you withdraw into yourself instead of inviting the strength and encouragement and

0: bearing of your fellow brothers and sisters in Christ. When you're going through something hard, it's an opportunity to grow. It's refining, the refinement of gold, to burn off all the impurities. And another thing we can do is to think about it and name one difficult thing that we're going through right now in our mind, and what would a faithful Christian response be to that? Because action doesn't fix everything, but it opens a space and invites God to do work in that. And if we give him the opportunity to change our lives, I think we'll be impressed by what happens when we give him the floor. You know, and this is a side thing too, that if somebody comes to you and they're looking for help, they're looking for strength, and they're feeling pressed, they're feeling raw, they're feeling like the olive that just got the millstone rolled over them, maybe that's not the right time to fix their problem and tell them, you know what your problem is, right? Maybe first trying just to be there for that person, listening, a simple prayer. Maybe that is what the jar of clay they need to hold the vessel and the truth of God's power in that moment, right? Maybe we just need to be a listening ear. Maybe we just need to be a shoulder to cry on. Maybe we just need to be a person to hug. Someone that reminds them that they're not in this struggle on their own. Maybe not somebody that is willing to point out all of their flaws and the things that are wrong with their life, right? We get enough of that, don't we? And that brings me to the final point, that death brings life. You know, what looks like loss or death can be the beginning of a new life in God's hands. It says we always carry around in our body the death of Jesus so that the life of Jesus may also be revealed in our body. You know, Paul, he speaks of carrying the death of Jesus in our body so that Jesus' life can be revealed. You know, the Christian life often involves dying to something, right? We sacrifice things that we think are real important when we become a Christian, don't we? We sacrifice our comfort, our control over our lives. We're submitting to the control of God, to the gospel, to the message of the Lord that is written in Scripture. We're oftentimes sacrificing our reputation so that something new can grow from that death. That death of the old self. You know, Jesus himself, he used this seed metaphor, that a seed must fall to the ground and die before it can grow. And that is the pattern of the gospel. It is that there is a death that is followed by a resurrection. God's system, God's economy, it turns our endings into new beginnings. You know, I used this example last week, that when you bury a seed in the ground, that it looks like it's gone, right? It looks like it died, that it's there, and nothing happens for days or weeks. Yet beneath the surface, there is life forming. The seed splits, the roots take hold in the ground, and then finally, a shoot emerges and a plant comes up, and the visible loss is necessary to see the growth. And if we think about it, that's the message of the gospel too, right? The cross, it looks like, what does the cross look like? It looks like defeat. The tomb, when Jesus died and he was buried in the tomb, it looked like the end. And all of the apostles, they gave up. The women, they gave up. They said, oh, it's over. We thought he was the Messiah and he's gone. They rolled that huge stone in front of the tomb. It was over. But that was the seed being planted in the ground. God's power turned an apparent death into the victory that defines our faith to this very day. Our personal losses are not outside the reach of that same power that God used to raise his son Jesus Christ from the dead. And that same power is in you today. That same power is driving you forward. When you say, I can't, then God is saying, I can. And do not sell me short. I brought people back from the dead, right? God uses our struggle, our loss, to produce the finest and purest treasure. You think about a coal that is deep in the ground and crushed and heated until it becomes this diamond in the rough. Or how so much filtering and refinement happens with fire to produce gold. You know, what is the one thing in your life right now that feels like it's ending? What is going on with you? You know, a lot of us, I'm going through a midlife, you know, we go through our midlife crisis as we approach 50 years old. We know we're not young anymore. We get to this place of realization, well, I'm not 20 anymore. That's for sure. I don't feel like it. And when I chase my kids and I, you know, trip and fall and hold my Achilles tendon for 20 minutes, I realize I'm not 20 years old. But what might God be doing beneath the surface? And take a moment to really think about it. Take a moment to name it and write it down and watch what God can do even through the places where you feel like you're dead. You know, we've walked through a lot of theology, some doctrines, some practical examples, some images, and I just want to give you a few suggestions before we leave to remind yourself that even when you're saying you can't, that God can, and that small linguistic difference trains our hearts, it shifts our mindset about what's important, about what can happen, about what we can do. Build a pattern about core reliance upon God. Remember God in your daily life. When you wake up in the morning, pray. When you eat, pray. When you have time in the day, take time out to read scripture, to be reminded that God and his presence is with you. Take a moment to think about God as you're driving to work or to a doctor's appointment. Take time to remember that God is part of your life. Give him at least 5 minutes a day and then work from that 5 minutes and continue to grow it to 10 and to 20 and to longer into building that relationship with God. Also, no matter where you are in your life, don't be afraid to share with others, to share your jar. Even if you think it's cracked and broken, it looks gross and trashy, there is some nice treasure deep in there that God wants to use to help others. And even if the outward appearance isn't all that we want it to be, even if it's not as polished and beautiful as we would like it to be, that doesn't mean we can't make a difference. People make a difference all the time. And the difference is that the people who trust God and step out and try anyway are the people that make a change, not the people that say, I have to wait till I'm ready. I'm not ready yet. I can't do it. And my next suggestion is to continue to serve even through our weakness, even through your frailty, even when you're suffering, even when you don't have things happening in your life, because you can be an inspiration to others. You know, I remember Robert's mother, she asked me one time about what her purpose was in coming to church. And I said, so many people are inspired by seeing you here. I think she was 94 at the time, that they're like, oh, I've got a headache. I've got a cold. I've got this. It's raining outside. It snowed almost a half of an inch. I can't make it. And you're here. And that reminds us that no matter what our aches and pains are, no matter what kind of things that we're going through, we should be here. And you are an inspiration to us to be here. And that is powerful. That no matter what it is that you think you can't do, you are doing things and changing people's views, even when you think it's inadequate or inefficient. And finally, I would encourage you to remember Scripture as a lifeline. So often is the case that we're in this moment of emergency and we don't know what to do. But remember the Scriptures. I can do all things through Christ who gives me strength, right? That's one that I remember oftentimes when I think I can't deal with something. But there's so many others out there. You know, remember to bless your enemies. Bless those who persecute you. You know, there's so many scriptures out there that can be an inspiration and reminder to us when we find ourselves in an emergency. So, in conclusion, you were waiting for that, right? We're like, we're five after, you know, what are you doing over there? Hurry up, man. You are a treasure in clay. You might not feel like you look like a lot on the outside, but you are worth something. You are worth something to God, something He views you as valuable enough to pour His best into you. His Spirit, His own Spirit, and His love, and the gospel, and the forgiveness of sins, all that is in you, in that little jar of clay. And that pressure releases God's power, right? When you feel the squeeze, that's when God shines the brightest. And that death brings life. When we let go of ourselves and we embrace the will of God, we can transform into something new, amazing, and awesome. It's like, oh, you just preached your whole sermon. You could have done that in like 2 minutes. What's wrong with you? Right? This passage does not promise a life without struggle. It promises a life sustained by power that turns weakness into a witness to the world. Pressure that turns into a purpose for the world. Death that turns into life and inspires people. The gospel is not some cosmetic outside fix. It is transformation that begins in our weakness and that ends in God's glory. And if you're running on empty today, if you're feeling fragile today, or something in you feels like it's dying, then you're just human, right? And God can use that. He loves you. He wants you. And you have a life and a purpose in this world, a purpose for great and amazing things. Bring forward your fragility, your pressure, your losses, and receive the truth that God's treasure is in you and can do amazing and wonderful things in this world. Be inspired by God and do not be afraid. Let's pray. Heavenly Father, we come to you as clay jars, fragile and tired and sometimes empty. And thank you for the treasure you place within us. Meet us in our places of pressure and suffering. Lord, turn our losses into places of new life. Lord, please teach us to live from independence on you and reliance on you, to serve from our weakness and to shine your light into all of the dark and ordinary places. And Lord, give us courage to be honest about our needs and our faith to trust you with those needs and to trust in your power and your strength. Lord, I ask that you use us to bring hope to others, to other people who are suffering, who are feeling like they are running on empty. And Lord, please fill us with your Spirit and your strength. Give us strength in our weakness. And help us to walk in the resurrection life of Jesus Christ. And it's in his name that we pray. Amen. At this time, I will offer an invitation if anybody wants to come forward for whatever reason today. If you want to give your life to Jesus, what the scripture says is that if you believe with your heart and your mind and your soul, you want to give that to God, you believe in Jesus and his mission and what he came here for, believe and you want to repent of your sins, that is to transform your heart and your mind towards God, believe, repent, and be baptized in commitment to him, then you can receive the forgiveness of your sins, the gift of eternal life, and the gift of the Holy Spirit. That's something that's in your heart today. I want to give you the opportunity to come down as we sing, He Gave Me a Song, 608.
1: Wow. I'm going to tell you, amen and amen to that. Wow, that was none other than our good friend, Brother Nate. And Brother Nate, I'm telling you, we got to get you on Ignite New England. We got to get you on Ignite New England. Reach out. That's all I'm going to be able to say. That was a very, very deep lesson by our good brother Nate. And amen to that. Sunday sermons, lessons, and studies. Yeah. Yeah. Sister TL from Seattle wrote in here with a grand total of 1, 2, 3, 4, 5, 6, 7, 8, 9, 10 hearts. And with a amen, brother, and thanks, brother Nate. I thought that was pretty good. Let me tell you something. You know, I can tell that the New England lectureship meant something to a lot of brothers that were there. I can tell. And again, I want to definitely thank Brother Davis, not Brother Davis, but Brother Denver Simmons for sending that actually over. Because you know what? We do need to start spreading the news. It doesn't matter about that alabaster jar, how badly banged up it is or whatever the case actually is. We need to go ahead and to do that. We need to. We need more brethren to step up. That's one of the reasons why we're not growing. And I got to get that brother's name who brought that that segment from earlier today where he said, you know what? We got a lot of, I guess he calls it small churches, but they're not growing. I'm going to tell you, Igniters, we need to grow. Igniters, we need to grow. He's right. There is treasure in that fragile clay glass. And we have it, Igniters. And we got to share the treasures. We got to share the treasures. And amen to that. Amen to that. I'm telling you, Igniters, I got a funny feeling that New England lectureship, I think, Igniters, there was some really, really, really, really good messages that was there. Really, really, really good ones. And amen to that. Amen to that. That's all that I can be able to say in regards to that. That lecture about the state of the churches of Christ in the U.S. is a little scary. I'm going to tell you, that Bible study that we had on earlier today, that's some food for thought. We need to go on a rescue mission. Not just save a soul, but we need to get on a rescue mission to bring back those in which that we have lost. And amen to that. Continue to share Ignite Radio. Praise the Lord. Praise the Lord. I tell you. God willing, you know what? We will have a little bit of a presence there at the New England workshop. And amen to that. I did not know that there was not that many of our brethren that are there in New England. Talk about a battlefield, Igniters. We need to tell somebody about Ignite New England. Not just get more brethren involved, but to grow and tell others about the good news. And amen to that. Very well done. Very, very, very, very well done. And amen to that. Amen to that. Very much well done. And I hope each one of you will take it seriously. All right. Sister TL sent in a heart and she said, amen, Brother Kirk. Maraming salama. Amen. All right, let's go ahead, Igniters. We're going to try to get one more in. If not, Igniters, we'll get some acapella going here, Igniters. Because coming up here in 50 minutes, Ignite Cebu with our good friend Brother Eleazar here on Ignite Radio. This is Thunderkirk reporting live here from COC Surrey. Hope all of you are doing very, very well. And good to have each one of you here with us. Here's the song, Lo, How a Rose is Ever Blooming, here on Ignite Radio.

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1: All right, verse 19. Last week Absalom died, you may recall. And beginning in verse 19, it says, Ahimaaz, the son of Zadok, so he's the son of Zadok, the high priest, said, let me run now and take the news to the king, how the Lord has avenged him of his enemies. And Joab said to him, you shall not take the news this day, for you shall take the news another day. But today you shall take no news, because the king's son is dead. Then Joab said to the Cushite, go tell the king what you have seen. So the Cushite bowed himself to Joab and ran. Now, this Cushite is not named. What's a Cushite? Where is Cush? Yes.
2: Ethiopia.
1: Ethiopia.
2: The man of color.
1: He was a man of, yeah, I think he probably was. What is Ethiopia famous for even today?
2: Philip the Evangelist.
1: Okay, yeah.
2: On the road back.
1: Mm-hmm. What athletic feats are Ethiopians famous for even today?

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0: Hi, siya si Maggie Bautista sa Kiyakya Membro at Church of Surprise. Iimbitan mi kayo, yung Ladya at Kapilya, ang may address mi, 15042 92nd Avenue, Surrey, BC. Sa marakupi lugar para ikasalba tayon, amin.
1: Hello, my name is Jackie. I am one of the members here. 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See you there at the Surrey Church of Christ, a better place to be.

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1: 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Wow, 13 hours of good programming here on Ignite Radio. And praise the Lord for that, Igniters. Praise the Lord for that. Wow, we got ourselves a good one that's coming up. Brother Eleazar's got himself a loaded programming here on Ignite Radio. And when you take a look at it, boy, oh boy, I tell you, it is loaded. Every hour, top of the hour, just something more and more going on. That's what we do here on Ignite Radio. We want to feed souls, and this is feeding time, Igniters. This is feeding time. We're taking the Lord with us wherever we go, and amen to that. All right, Igniters, before we get going, I'd like to give a shout-out hailing all the way over from Cebu. Is none other than Pretty Jane is with us here on Ignite Radio. So Magandi Mumaga, good morning to you, Pretty Jane. Hope that you're having a good Monday morning, and good to have you, and amen to that. All right, LHR is with us. He's setting ready to go. We're setting ready to go, so let's get ready for the transfer over, Igniters, and get rocking and rolling here on Ignite Radio. We're going to look for the blue rectangle, Igniters. The blue rectangle is going to say Ignite Philippines on there. Or sorry, Ignite Cebu Philippines. That's what's going to Ignite Cebu Philippines tomorrow, Igniters, God willing. So look for that button. There is Ignite Cebu Philippines. So go ahead and click on that, Igniters, and that's going to automatically send you over there. For all the rest of you that does not have that button, don't worry about it. We're going to go ahead and to get this thing released here very, very quickly. To God be the glory. May the Lord bless each one of you. If you see somebody without a smile, take care and give them yours. That's what we do. Give them yours if that's the case. All right. Be good to each other.

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0: Alright, Igniters, you are now tuning to Ignite Cebu Programming live here on Ignite Radio. And greetings to all of you wherever you are. And have a blessed time, Igniters. Have a blessed time listening. I'm hoping that everything is well. No, everything is under control. And anyways, Igniters, our weather condition here in Metro Cebu, we have 37 degrees of heat index in most sunny afternoon. Still, we have extreme caution under weather due to heat condition. So, safety advisory is still implemented here in Metro Cebu. No, just like we're light weight of clothes and drink plenty of water and avoid to peak of the sun hours. So that's the weather here in Metro Cebu. And our local time, it's almost 12:01 in the afternoon here. So it's not midnight, it's 12:01, it's afternoon. So welcome, you know? Welcome to our programming coming up here on Ignite Radio. And we are loaded Igniters on our programming today. Yes, we are so loaded today. So that's why stay tuned. Be loaded too, Igniters. The blessing of God's Word by listening God's Word through from the Holy Scriptures. So that's why stay tuned. So we have coming up, Igniters, coming up our top programs of the Living Proof with Brother Luciano from Zamboanga, Sibugay, Philippines. And I'm so happy that we have Brother Luciano, Igniters. So in this hour, as he continue, Igniters, to inspire us, not to spark us, and look at Igniters, our soul, where Christ, the word of Christ will be, give us to be ignited. Yeah? So, amen. So, what a wonderful program coming up, Igniters. So, that's why be connected to God's word here on Ignite Radio. So, a big shout out to all the people around us here, first and for all. Our good friend who's sending hearts from our. So our good friend from North Seattle, USA, she is sending with us hearts. And greetings, Brother Eliasar. Yes, greetings to you, my sister. It's good to have you, as always, here on Ignite Radio. So greetings to you, too. And kumusta. So hearts for that. So thank you for the hearts. And a big shout out to my daughter who's listening right now, still here, there in Danbantayan, Cebu, in vacation. And Pretty Jane she is hearted here, and she is listening. Shout out to you, Pretty Jane. So, amen. So, thank you. Thank you. So, also, a big shout out to our good friend from... Church of Christ, our good friend from main studio, the anchor of our main studio, our good friend, Brother Kirk, as he has mentioned, a big shout out to you, Brother Lazar. Yes, shout out to you too, Brother Kirk. And have a blessed evening and Lord's Day, here in British Columbia. No, it's almost evening here, so I thought. So it's 9 or 10 p.m. here in So pagod, brother, Lord's Day and Mother's Day here. Yes, happy Mother's Day to you, Sister Tio. So thank you for being a good mother. So God bless to you, sister. So pagod, brother, but it worth for the Lord, and as she is hearted here with us. So to all of you Igniters, greetings to all of you wherever you are. Sister Teal, salamat po. Yes, thank you. Salamat din, Sister Teal. And regards to your family. So, Igniters, as we go on with our program, with our good friend, Brother Luciano, Igniters, our time is 12:05. So, let's listen first from the invitation from our good friend, Brother Kirk. Yes? So, it's Brother Kirk, as he mentioned here, it's now 9:05 p.m. It's 9:05 in the evening there in Surrey. And the sun almost set. Yes, thank you for that great info for that your time there. And of there also, of course, their weather there in Bretas, Colombia, Canada. So now, here is the invitation from our good friend, Brother Kirk.
1: Hi, my name is Angel Thunder, the host of The Final Take, wanting to invite you to come to the Surrey Church of Christ located at 15042 92nd Avenue. See you there at the Surrey Church of Christ, a better place to be.
0: All right, Igniters, that's our good friend, Brother Kirk, from Surrey Church of Christ. So now, Igniters, it's time to ignite our soul by listening God's Word. So as Brother Luciano has set to go here with us, so, good afternoon to you, Brother Luciano. It's good to have you, Brother Luciano, in this hour, hearing God's
2: word. Good afternoon to everyone.
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2: 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I'd like to greet those ones who are following our program every noontime of Monday through this Ignite radio station, Cebu. It's my prayer that our Almighty God will continue to pour out His blessing upon all of us. This afternoon, before we move on to our new lesson, let us commit our time together to God through prayer. Father, we thank you so much for your goodness to all of us. We thank you for this wonderful day added to our individual life. Thank you for this opportunity wherein we can continue to study thy holy word. I pray for guidance and wisdom be upon all of us, especially those who are listening from their respective home. I pray that you continue to open their hearts and mind to receive thy word. This I ask in Jesus' name I pray. Amen. This is the day that the Lord hath made. We will rejoice and be glad in it. Blessed be the name of the Lord. It's good to have you this afternoon to this Bible study, The Living Proof through this Ignite Radio Station, Cebu. To start with, let us study about how did the Roman Catholic system gradually rise. This is the focus of our study this afternoon. And to start with, let us open our Bible to the book of 2 Thessalonians chapter 2, verse 3. In King James Version, it says, Let no man deceive you by any means, for that day shall not come except there come a falling away first. So this is what the passage says, especially Apostle Paul wrote to the Second Thessalonians believers. Let no man deceive you by any means, for that day shall not come except there come a falling away first. Roman Catholicism did not appear in one day event. It gradually developed through apostasy, political favor, human authority, and doctrines not authorized by the New Testament Church. The purpose of this study is to show the difference between the Church of Christ revealed in the New Testament and the later Roman religious system that grew after the Apostolic Age. The Church of Christ began with Christ. Exactly. This is the reality. That the Church of Christ began with Christ, not with Rome. It was promised by Christ, purchased by Christ, ruled by Christ, and revealed through the apostles' doctrine. This is based on the book of Matthew chapter 16, verse 18, when it says, upon this rock I will build my church, and the gates of hell shall not prevail against it. It is very clear when our Lord Jesus Christ saying this statement to Peter, that upon this rock I will build my church, and the gates of hell shall not prevail against it. Another verse that help us to understand more about these things is found in Acts chapter 2, verse 42. It says, and they continued steadfastly in the apostles' doctrine, and fellowship, and in breaking of bread, and in prayer. But the Bible also warned that a falling away would come. Another verse that helps us to understand the New Testament church is found in the book of Acts chapter 20, verse 29 to 30, that says, for I know this, according to Paul, that after my departing shall grievous wolves enter in among you, not sparing the flock, also for your own selves shall men arise, speaking perverse things to draw away disciples after them. Another passage telling us about this in 1 Timothy 4:1 says, now the Spirit speaketh expressly that in the latter time some shall depart from the faith. Therefore, when history shows gradual changes away from the New Testament pattern, it should not surprise us. Because before it happened, there is always a warning about these things to happen. Now, the New Testament church began with Christ, not Rome. As we all know in our previous studies about this matter, we are told from the Holy Scripture that the New Testament church began with Christ, not Rome. Christ promised to build his church. This is found in the book of Matthew, chapter 16, verse 18. That says that I will build my church, Jesus saying of it. Jesus did not say, I will build the Roman church or another name of the church. He said, my church, referring to the church with he would to he would about to build. I will build the Roman church. He did not say about it, but he said, I will build my church, referring to the church that he is about to build. This is what the Holy Scriptures telling us. So the church began in Jerusalem. According to the scriptures in Luke chapter 24 verse 47, and that repentance and remission of sins should be preached in his name among all nations, beginning at Jerusalem. So these things happen when the Holy Ghost came to the apostles during the time of Pentecost in Jerusalem. They began to preach about the message of the gospel, about repentance and remission of sins. And this was start and begin at Jerusalem, not in Rome. Acts chapter 2, verse 5, Acts chapter 2, verse 5, it says, and there were dwelling at Jerusalem Jews, devout men out of every nation under heaven. So this is the real history of the beginning of preaching the gospel about repentance and remission of sin, started in Jerusalem, not in Rome. The Lord added and the same to the church. This is what the Holy Scripture says in Acts chapter 2, verse 47. That says, and the Lord added to the church daily such as should be saved. Christ is the head of the church because he is the one who built it. And this church owned by the Lord Jesus Christ. According to Colossians chapter 1 verse 18, this is what Apostle Paul wrote and says. Colossians chapter 1 verse 18, and he is the head of the body, the church. So this is very particular, specific word from the Holy Scripture that he is the head of the body, the church. Ephesians chapter 5 verse 23 also say, Christ is the head of the church, and he is the savior of the body. affluent is this. The true church began in Jerusalem under Christ and the apostles' doctrine, not in Rome under a pope. This is the reality of the matter when it says that the gradual rise of Roman Catholic from the truth. Let's proceed. Not only that New Testament church began with Christ not in Rome, but the Roman Empire first persecuted the Christian. Before Rome favored, professed Christianity, the Roman Empire often persecuted Christians. And this is found in the Holy Scriptures that is set forth in the book of John chapter 15 verse 20. And let us read what this verse is saying. If they have persecuted me, they will also persecute you. This is the word from the mouth of Jesus Christ. If they have persecuted me, then they will also persecute you. 2 Timothy chapter 3 verse 12. This is what Apostle Paul wrote to the young Timothy. It says, yea, and all that will live godly in Christ Jesus shall suffer persecution. I repeat, yea, and all that will live godly in Christ Jesus shall suffer persecution. And not only that, but Revelation chapter 2 verse 10 also saying, be thou faithful unto death, and I will give thee a crown of life. The point of this study, that the early church was not created by Roman power because it suffered under worldly power. Therefore, the claim that Roman Catholic is the first church built by Jesus Christ is not true. Now, let's proceed. Christianity was later tolerated by Rome. This is what the history says in AD 313. Under Constantine and Licinius issued the Edict of Milan giving legal toleration to Christianity in the Roman Empire. Britannica state that the proclamation granted all person freedom to worship whatever deity they please, gave Christian legal rights, and ordained, confiscated Christians' property return. This is what happened during this time in AD 313. This is what happened. So this was not yet the making of Christianity as the official Roman religion, but it marked a major change that Christianity moved from persecution to imperial favor. The Bible warning. According to James chapter 4 verse 4, this is what the Holy Scripture revealed to us. Know ye not that the friendship of the world is enmity with God? So the Bible is very clear, contradict to the claim of the Roman Catholic. Know ye not that the friendship of the world is enmity with God? Romans chapter 12 verse 2 also says, and be not conformed to this world, but be ye transformed by renewing of your mind. What does it mean? This means that the religious freedom was good, but political favor also opened the door for corruption, compromises, and worldly influence. This is what happened. Therefore, this reality remains favor to the claim or what the Holy Scripture saying. Now let's proceed. Rome later made Catholic Christianity the imperial religion. This is what happened. That Rome later made Catholic Christianity the imperial religion in AD 380. Emperor Theodosius issued an edict that commanded people in the empire to follow what was called Catholic Christianity. Christian History Institute says that on February 27, 380, Theodosius issued an edict commanding all Christians to be Catholic Christian. This connected religious identity with imperial authority. Now, this is what the Bible reputation. Christ's kingdom is not political. I repeat, Christ's kingdom is not political. According to John chapter 18 verse 36 in King James Version, this is what the Holy Scripture is telling us. Jesus answered, my kingdom is not of this world. So this is very clear. When the Bible saying that the kingdom of the Lord Jesus Christ is not of this world. So this is contradict to what the Roman Catholic professes and practices. Now, the apostles did not spread the gospel by imperial decree. They preached the word, purely the word. According to Mark chapter 16 verse 15, it says, go ye into all the world and preach the gospel to every creature. This is a command from the Lord Jesus Christ to the disciples, directing, commanded all of them to go into all the world and preach the gospel to every creature. Romans chapter 61 verse 16 also says, according to Paul saying, for I am not ashamed of the gospel of Christ, for it is the power of God unto salvation. The point of this matter, that the Church of Christ is spiritual. It is not established by emperors, councils, armies or civil law. This is the reality of this study. Therefore, the Roman Catholic Church claims that they are the original, the true church which Christ built is not true. Now let's proceed. Christianity was later tolerated by Rome. Rome later made Catholic Christianity the imperial religion. The fifth one is the bishop of Rome gradually rose in power. This is what happened. In the New Testament, there is no universal earthly bishop over all churches. Christ is the head, and each local congregation was overseen by elders. Christ is the only universal head. This is what the Holy Scripture telling us, that is found in the book of Ephesians chapter 1, verses 22 to 23. Let us open our Bible and to read this particular Bible passage. Ephesians chapter 1, verses 22 to 23. It says, Ephesians chapter 2, chapter 1, verse 22 to 23, and he hath put all things under his feet and gave him to be the head over all things to the church, which is his body, the fullness of him that filleth all in all. In this particular passage, we are told that Christ is the universal head of the church. What's next? According to the Bible, Peter was not a pope over all Christian, but the Roman Catholic claims that Peter was the one who became the overall pope of the Roman Catholic. But according to the Bible, this is what 1 Peter chapter 5 verse 1, it says, the elder which are among you, I exhort, who am also an elder. Peter called himself a fellow elder, not a supreme bishop. This is what the Holy Scripture revealed about this concern. Now Colossians chapter 1 verse 18 also very clear, that in all things he might have the preeminence. This is what the Holy Scripture telling us. So the point is this: the church does not need a pope. It has Christ as head and his word as authority. This is a very clear teaching from the Holy Scripture. The church does not need a pope. It has Christ as head and his word as authority.

Let's proceed. Human tradition was placed alongside scripture. This is what happened to the Roman Catholic teaching. That Roman Catholic teaching places tradition alongside scripture. The Catholic Catholicism says the church does not derive her certainty above or revealed truth from the Holy Scripture alone, and that both scriptural and tradition must be accepted and honored with equal sentiments of devotion and reverence. Now let us see and study what the Holy Scripture is telling us. According to the Bible, or according to the Scripture, it says in 2 Timothy chapter 3, verse 16 to 17. Let us read. For us to remind ourselves of these things. 2 Timothy chapter 3, verse 16 to 17. It says that all scripture is given by inspiration of God, and it's profitable for doctrine, for reproof, for correction, for instructions in righteousness. 17. That the man of God may be perfect, truly furnished unto all good work. In this particular Bible passage, it says that the Holy Scripture is sufficient to be used in human for a godly living. No need to add traditions,

traditions alongside scripture, this is not true. And this is against what the Holy Scriptures reveal. If scriptures thoroughly furnishes demands of God unto all good works, no human tradition should be placed equal with scripture. If scripture not enough, then the Roman Catholic become right on the claim. But since our basis for Christian living is the Bible, therefore the Bible should prevail. No other source of information or teaching that help people to become perfect. Now, let's proceed. The apostles' doctrine was the pattern. This is our first thing that we need to know. According to Acts chapter 2, verse 42, this is what the apostles and the early Christian did, and they continued steadfastly in the apostles' doctrine. We must abide in the doctrine of Christ. This is what the Holy Scriptures telling us always when it comes to following and obeying the teaching and doctrine of the true church. It says, whosoever transgresseth and abideth not in the doctrine of Christ hath not God. So it is very clear from the Holy Scripture that those who are not abideth the doctrine of Christ hath not God. Human tradition can make worship vain. This is what the Holy Scripture revealed to us, that is found in the book of Matthew chapter 15 verse 9. And this is what the Holy Scriptures say, and I quote, "But in vain they do worship me, teaching for doctrines the commandments of men." In other words, tradition must be tested by scripture, not placed equal with scripture. This is the best thing to do when we adopt or hear about this idea. We should test all tradition, that this must be scriptural or in line with God's word. Infant baptism developed contrary to New Testament baptism. This is what the Roman Catholicism teaches, infant baptism. But New Testament baptism is for those who can hear, believe, repent, confess, and obey from the heart. This is the true and this is the right way of baptism. Because when we go back to the first command, which is found in the book of Mark chapter 16 verse 15, it says, "Go ye into all the world and preach the gospel to everyone." So the gospel must be preached first, so that the people will hear the message and believe the message and repent from their sins
and confess that Christ is the Messiah, or Christ is the Son of God, then water baptism must be done, or the water baptism will follow. One must repent before baptism, not infant baptism, because infant baptism, the infant had no idea of the things that will do to them. He that believeth and is baptized shall be saved. This is what the Holy Scripture telling us. That's why the preaching of the gospel should be done first before the baptism. One must repent before baptism. Acts chapter 2 verse 38, it says, repent and be baptized every one of you in the name of Jesus Christ for the remission of sin. So one must gladly receive the word. It is not right to a person be baptized without hearing the message of the gospel of Christ. Acts chapter 2 verse 41, this is what the Holy Scripture telling us. Then they that gladly received his word were baptized. This is what happened when the first gospel, when the kingdom first preached about in Jerusalem. Rather, when Peter preached the gospel first about repentance and remissions and baptism for the remission of sin happened in Jerusalem. This is the first time and the first message delivered, and accordingly there were 3,000 men received the message gladly, and they baptized in water. Obedience must come from the heart. The Holy Scriptures telling us in Romans chapter 6 verse 17, it's very clear. But God be thankful, or be thanked, ye have obeyed from the heart that form of doctrine. The point is this: a baby cannot hear the gospel, cannot understand, cannot believe, cannot repent, cannot confess Christ or obey from the heart. Therefore, infant baptism is not a New Testament way of baptism. The next, the mass as sacrifice contradict Christ's once for all sacrifices. The Roman Catholic teaches that the sacrifice of Christ and the sacrifice of the Eucharist are one single sacrifice, and says Christ is offered in an bloody manner. That is the teaching from the Roman Catholic. I repeat, they teach that the sacrifice of Christ and the sacrifice of the Eucharist are one single sacrifice, and says Christ is offered is an unbloody manner. But let us examine what the Holy Scriptures
revealed and telling us about these things. Christ offered himself once. This is what the Holy Scripture telling us, which is found in the book of Hebrews, chapter 7, verse 27. Let us read. Hebrews Hebrews 7:27. According to this passage, it says, "Who needeth not daily as those high priests to offer up sacrifice, first for his own sins and then for the people's. For this he did not once when he offered up himself." The Holy Scripture is very clear telling us about these things. "For this he did once when he offered up himself." Not repeatedly, but only once Christ did it for humankind. Christ entered once with his own blood. This is what the Holy Scripture is telling us, that is found in Hebrews chapter 9, verse 12. And let us read what Hebrews chapter 9, verse 12 says. It says here, "Neither by the blood of goats and calves, by his own blood, he entered in once into the holy place, having obtained eternal redemption for us." So this is very clear message from the Holy Scripture, that by his own blood, whose blood? The blood of Christ, he entered in once into the holy place, having obtained eternal redemption for us. Christ appeared once to put away sins. This is the message from the Holy Scripture. And let us read what Hebrews chapter 9, verse 26 says. "For then must be often how suffered since the foundation of the world, but now once in the end of the world hath he appeared to put away sin by the sacrifice of himself." This Bible passage telling us now once in the end. End meaning no others. This is the end of the word, hath he appeared to put away sins by the sacrifice of himself. This is a very clear teaching from the Holy Scripture. Christ was suffered or offered once and for all. Hebrews 9:28, it's very clear what the Holy Scripture is saying. "So Christ was once offered to bear the sins of many, and unto them that look for him shall he appear the second time without sin unto salvation." This passage reminds us that Christ suffered or offered himself once and for all. Christ was once offered to bear the sins of many. One offering perfected the sanctified. This is what the Holy Scripture telling us, that is found in Hebrews chapter 10,
verse 14. I'd like to read, it says, "For by one offering he hath perfected forever them that are sanctified." Forever means nothing end. This is forever. Perfectly sacrifice. For the Lord's Supper is a memorial. 1 Corinthians chapter 11 verse 26. We are told of these things. 1 Corinthians 11:26. It says, "For as often as you eat this bread and drink this cup, ye do show the Lord's death till he come." That's why the Lord's Supper in every first day of the week is very important to do and to remember what Christ did at the cross of Calvary. That's why we are told as part of our services during the time when we come to worship the Lord, we should also partake and eat the bread and drink the cup, which is the Lord's body and Christ's blood, remembering his sacrifices, his death at the cross of Calvary. For as often as you eat, according to the Bible, this bread and drink this cup, ye do show the Lord's death till he come. The Bible is very clear saying of these things for us to do always, remembering his death during the Lord's Supper. The point is this: Christ's sacrifice is not continually offered in the Mass. His sacrifice was once for all. The Lord's Supper is a memorial, not a repeated sacrifice. This is what the Holy Scripture telling us. Let's proceed. Purgatory developed contrary to the finality of death and judgment. This is one of the wrong teaching and doctrine of the Roman Catholicism, because the Roman Catholic says the church gave the name purgatory to this final purification of the elect. But the Holy Scripture telling us about these things, after death comes judgment. According to Hebrews chapter 9 verse 27, "And as it is appointed unto men once to die, but after this the judgment." The dead go to comfort or torment. This is based on what the Holy Scripture telling us, that is found in the book of Luke chapter 16 verse 22 to 23. And let us open our Bible to that particular scripture. Luke 16, 22 to 23. Luke 16:22 to 23, it says here, "And it came to pass."

And in hell, he lift up his eyes, being in torments, and seat Abraham, after all, and Lazarus in his bosom. We are told from the Holy Scripture, particularly in the book of Luke, chapter 16, verse 22 to 23, the dead go to comfort or torment. The beggar died and was carried by the angels into Abraham's bosom. The rich man also died, and in hell he lift up his eyes, being in torments. This is a very clear picture of what happened after man died. If he is righteous, when he died, then he will be comforted. But if he is wicked, when he died, after it, he will go to torment. A great gulf is fixed according to the Bible. Luke 16:26, it's very clear. Here, and besides all this, between us and you, there is a great gulf fixed, so that they which would pass from hence to you cannot, neither can they pass to us that would come from thence. This is a very clear picture of what happened to the people when he died after his death, then there is a judgment. What next? The righteous died are blessed. Revelations chapter 14, verse 13. This is what the Holy Scripture telling us. And I'd like to read for us this afternoon in order for us to know these things. Revelation chapter 14, verse 13, it says, "And I heard a voice from heaven saying unto me, Write, blessed are the dead which die in the Lord from henceforth. Yea, saith the Spirit, that they may rest from their labor, and their works do follow them." Revelations chapter 14, verse 13, we are told that blessed are the dead which die in the Lord. Christ's blood cleanses from sin. According to 1 John chapter 1, verse 7, also we are told, the blood of Jesus Christ, his Son, cleanseth us from all sin. The point is this. The Bible teaches death, then judgment. It does not teach a second place of purification after death. This is the pure teaching from the Holy Scripture.

0: What's next? Indulgences develop contrary to the gospel of Christ or the gospel of grace. Because the Roman Catholic teaches, defines as indulgence as a remission before God of the temporal punishment due to sin, whose guilt has already been forgiven, applied through the actions of the church from the treasury of Christ and the saints. These are the teaching of the Roman Catholic. But let us see what the Holy Scripture teaches us about these things. Forgiveness is through Christ's blood. Let us remind ourselves of these things, brother and sister, and those ones who are listening. Forgiveness is through Christ's blood. Ephesians chapter 1 verse 7, it's very clear. In whom we have redemption through the blood, the forgiveness of sin. Forgiveness cannot be purchased. Acts chapter 8 verse 20, it's very clear. Thy money perish with thee, because thou hast thought that the gift of God may be purchased with money. Christ is the one mediator. According to 1 Timothy chapter 2 verse 5, for there is one God and one mediator between God and man, the man Christ Jesus. Christians confess sins to God directly. This is what the Holy Scripture is telling us. 1 John chapter 1 verse 9. That if we confess our sin, He is faithful and just to forgive us our sins. Redemption is not by silver or gold. 1 Peter chapter 1 verse 18 to 19, it says, ye were not redeemed with corruptible things as silver and gold, but with the precious blood of Christ. I'd like to read again. You were not redeemed with corruptible things as silver and gold, but with the precious blood of Christ. Brethren, the point is this. Remission is in Christ, not in indulgences, human merit, or a church treasury. Next, the pattern of apostasy is clear. Roman Catholicism developed gradually. The New Testament church began in Jerusalem under Christ and the apostle, while the Roman Empire first persecuted Christians. AD 313, Christianity was legally tolerated under Constantine and Licinius. AD 380, Theodosius connected imperial authority with Catholic Christianity. The Bishop of Rome gradually rose in authority. Human traditions was placed alongside Scripture. Infant baptism, the mass of sacrifice, purgatory, indulgences, and other doctrines developed outside the New Testament pattern This is what the Roman Catholic did and practiced. But let us see and look at the Holy Scripture, what it says. 2 Timothy chapter 4, verse 3 and 4, this is what the Holy Scripture telling us. For the time will come when they will not endure sound doctrine, and they shall turn away their ears from the truth and shall be turned unto fables. Galatians chapter 1, verse 8, also we are told, but though we or an angel from heaven preach any other gospel unto you, let him be accursed. What Jude 3, it says, earnestly contend for the faith which was once delivered unto the saints. What does it mean? The point is this. Apostasy does not always happen suddenly, but this is gradually. Often it happens step by step, gradually, not suddenly happen. What next? How should we respond today? Because of those teaching and doctrines that are not found in the Holy Scripture, what is our response? A response, we should return to the Holy Scripture. John chapter 17, verse 17, it says, sanctify them through thy truth. Thy word is truth. Reject man-made religion. Brethren, Colossians chapter 2, verse 8, it says, beware lest any man spoil you through a philosophy and vain deceit after the tradition of men. This is what the Holy Scripture warns us. Continue in the doctrine of Christ. According to 2 John 9, whoever transgresseth and abideth not in the doctrine of Christ hath not God. Speak where the Bible speak. 1 Peter chapter 4, verse 11. If any man speak, let him speak as the oracles of God. Obey the gospel of Christ. According to 2 Thessalonians chapter 1, verse 8. In flaming fire, taking vengeance on them that know not God and that obey not the gospel of our Lord Jesus Christ. Beloved brethren and friends who are following in this study, Roman Catholicism was not the original Church of Christ. It's gradually arose through historical development, political favor, human authority, and doctrines that departed from the New Testament pattern. The question is not which church has the longest political history. Instead, the question is, which church follow Christ's doctrine? Matthew 16:18, upon this rock I will build my church. Acts chapter 2, verse 47, it says, and the Lord added to the church daily such as should be saved. Again, 2 John 9, whosoever transgresseth and abideth not in the doctrine of Christ hath not God. Historical references with quote AD 313, the Edict of Milan, tolerated Christianity. Reference Encyclopedia Britannica, Edict of Milan. Called by the Proclamation of Edict 313, granted all person freedom to working whatever deity they please, gave Christians legal rights, and ordered the return of confiscated property. But the Bible comparison, John 18:36, it says, "My kingdom is not of this world." AD 380, Judicius commanded Catholic Christianity. Reference Christian's History Institute. Imperial Edict decrees Catholic Christianity. Quote, on February 27, 380, Theodosius issued an edict commanding all Christians to be Catholic Christians. Bible comparison, Mark 16:15, it says, "Go ye into all the world and preach the gospel to every creature." The apostle spread the gospel by preaching, not by imperial decree. Catholicism policies traditions alongside scripture. Reference Catholicism of the Catholic Church, paragraph 82. Quote, "Both scriptures and tradition must be accepted and honored with equal sentiment of devotion and reverence." Bible comparison, 2 Timothy 3:16-17, it says, "All scripture is given by inspiration of God, that the man of God may be perfect, truly furnished unto all good works." Catholicism teaches the Mass as a sacrifice. Reference Catholic of the Catholic Church, paragraph 1367. Quote, "The sacrifice of Christ and sacrifice of Eucharist are one single sacrifice, and Christ is offered in an unbloody manner." Bible comparison, Hebrews 10:14. "For by one offering he hath perfected forever than that are sacrificed." Catholicism teaches purgatory. Reference Catechism of the Catholic Church, paragraph 1331. Quote, "The Church gave the name purgatory to this final purification of the elect." Bible comparison, Hebrews 10:27, it says, "As it is appointed unto men once to die, but after this the judgment." Catholicism teaches indulgences. Reference Catechism of the Catholic Church, paragraph 1171. Quote, "An indulgence is a remission before God of the temporal punishment to the sins whose guilt has already been forgiven, and is applied through the actions of the Church." The Bible comparison, Ephesians 1:7, it says, "In whom we have redemption through his blood, the forgiveness of sin." For final analysis, study of these lessons, come back to the single gospel and the simple church of the New Testament. Hear, believe, repent, confess, be baptized, remain faithful. Mark 16:16, "He that believeth and is baptized shall be say, but he that believeth not shall be damned." Brethren, friends, this is the whole matter of truth. comparing to the Roman Catholic Church to the true church which Christ built. This is how the Roman Catholicism gradually rise from apostasy. I hope this lesson can help us to understand more about how the Roman Catholic gradually depart from the truth. May God continue to bless us and help us to understand more so that we will not be persuaded and be a victim of false doctrine. Let us pray. Father, we thank you so much for your word. We thank you for your wisdom, and thank you for your blessing of it, salvation that is found only in the Lord Jesus Christ. I pray for those ones who are listening, who are not yet in the kingdom of God. I pray that you help touch their hearts and mind to obey the gospel, believe, and be baptized. Like to commit to you these lessons, I pray that you can help us to determine the reality of the message from the Holy Scripture. We entrust everything to you. In Jesus' name we pray. Amen.
1: Okay, thank you so much, Brother Luciano, for that wonderful lesson to remind us, the guiders. No, this lesson is for you. If you are in reverence with that wrong practice, and the wrong practices, it means you're following the man-made doctrines. No? So you are, you know, what happened to you, Igniters, if you are still on that practices. People today are mostly believing that one, following that precepts of man. No? The Bible is clearly, Guider says, all scripture is inspired by God. No? It is truly complete, Guider. Why we go and hear follow the precepts of man? You have a Bible with you, Igniters. Oh, we can easily seek the truth. You can download the apps. Oh, the Bible. So this is what happened, Igniters. If we are only following the man-made practices, it can fool us. No? It can give us new hope. No? Remember, Jesus is only the way, Igniters, our way, our doorway. So this lesson just reminds us always that if we are in the wrong church today, we are in the danger, Igniters. You know, life is too short. We don't know how long our lives will be in this earth. So that's why make life, our second life, sure. And this is what the Lord said, come now. Who say, today or tomorrow we'll go into such and such town and spend a year there and trade and make a profit. Yet, Verse 14, yet you do not know what tomorrow will bring. What is your life? For you are a mess that appears for a little time and then vanishes away. So think about it, igniters. No, if we are in that wrong church, not belong to Christ, remember Jesus said, no, in Matthew. So this reminds us always, igniters. If we are in this wrong practices today, and we heard today this lesson, change your mind, igniters, to that precept. You hear the truth today, which comes from the Bible. So what is your response for that, igniters? I hope you will change it in your mind today to follow Christ. Be contact to Christ today, because Jesus said for us once in this life, and after that judgment. So we got a lot of hearts for that lesson, as Sister TL rolled here her hearts, and she said amen, and she her hearts as well. Maraming salamat, Brother Luciano. And she write again, amen, brother. A lot of people like to find a church that sought them, you know? So yeah, absolutely true, you know? We say the vast majority of people today, because they think that their church, it's that a truth, a really truth. No? But sadly, igniters, this is not, that is not the church of Jesus Christ. So Sister TL right here again, amen. And Sister TL hearted. Pretty Jane also is hearted here. And as well, I put that. Okay, amen, bro. He died once for all. Oh, I take this one from Hebrews chapter 9. Huh? Jesus died once for all. And Jesus is a perfect sacrifice. Why we go on practice, why we go, igniters, in that wrong practices that we cannot give us as a future hope. So I hope so, igniters, that there will be a changes of mind, igniters. There will be a changes as you hear this lesson, this reflection. This lesson will reflect to you as you're listening right now. So don't forget, igniters, coming up next, we have almost time, 1:26 p.m. We go on with our good friend, Brother Rose, from Church of Christ, igniters. Okay.
2: Hi, my name is Ron Beckett. I'm one of the elders here, wanting to invite you to come to Surrey Church of Christ, located at 15042 92nd Avenue. 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
1: All right, Igniters, so welcome to this Bible class, Igniters, with our good friend, Brother Rose from Church of Christ. So it's a great time listening, Igniters, God's Word, through this Bible study with our good friend, Brother Rose. Igniters, a big shout-out to you, Brother Rose.
4: There we go.
1: Yes.
4: So, what is prayer? Before we get started, through the webpage, somebody reached out to Richard, a young person, and they wanted to join the young people's Zoom Bible study. And so, and then another Muslim lady reached out to Tristan and wants to have a Bible study. She wants to learn. She wants to become baptized. So things are moving and happening. It's really quite amazing. And I think as we go through this lesson on prayer, we're going to see how important it is for prayer. So I'm not going to get into all those scriptures at the beginning because that would take us a long time to read them. And so going forward, any of those scriptures like that beforehand, you've all got copies of the thing, or you will. We'll make sure Christine gets hers. And then you can read those before that, so then we can just get into the lesson. But I'm just going to touch on it briefly. Yucha Omai, I'm probably butchering how that's pronounced, but to pray or to wish for something, and all the scriptures there about that. And then Proshu Ami, to pray, to be earnest or fervent. Okay, yeah, sure, go ahead, Tristan. He's going to leave and then join back in on his computer. Eroteo, to pray, to ask, to beseech. And Diomeo, to pray, to desire, to beseech, to request. And so those are all the different meanings of prayer and the scriptures to go with them. So if you haven't had a chance to look at the lesson over the next day or two, go in and read those. It's a good grounding on what it is. So there are other terms that are used along with the word prayer, which may also help to define what prayer is. So let's look at the following. Joanne, Ephesians 6 and 18, if you don't mind. And Christine, do you want to go ahead and look up Philippians 4 and 6 while she's doing that?
5: Okay. Ephesians 6, verse 18. And pray in the Spirit on all occasions with all kinds of prayers and requests. With this in mind, be alert and always keep on praying for all the saints.
4: So what do we learn from that one?
5: Never stop praying.
4: Mm-hmm. Yeah.
6: Perseverance.
4: Yeah, that's right.
6: And in the right mind.
4: Yeah, we have to have the right mind and we have to continue to pray. There's lots of examples of that in the Bible where you persevere. Some people figure, well, I prayed once and God didn't answer my prayer, so I guess the answer is no. But that's not what God wants. God wants us to continually make our requests known to Him. And a lot of times it's not right now, and it may be a long time before His prayer is answered. But we can't just stop praying after one set to and just go, well, I guess that was that. Christine, Philippians 4 and 6.
5: Be anxious for nothing, but in everything by prayer and supplication with thanksgiving, let your request be made known to God.
4: Right. And so today when Don and I were going over this lesson, like being anxious in prayer, like they're opposite ends of the spectrum. Like, you know, how can you be anxious if you're praying and offering that up to God? Like, I mean, it's an oxymoron. Like, yeah, don't be anxious, just pray. You know, you had something else you had written down there, didn't you?
6: No, but with just thankfulness, because I think that's what it is.
4: Yeah.
6: You know, when we're trying not to be anxious or worry about things we're not supposed to worry about, which we're human and we do. So sometimes we do get anxious, but it's just sometimes we worry about things that maybe we don't need to worry about, you know?
4: Yeah.
7: And you know, what a privilege when you think that the creator of the world wants to hear from us.
4: Yeah, what an honor, eh?
7: Yes.
4: You know, here he is, he's God, he's omnipotent, omnipresent, omnipowerful, and he wants us to pray. He wants to hear our prayer.
7: Yes.
4: And that's one of when I gave my lesson on prayer a while ago, like he can listen to that prayer over and over and over again because time has no meaning to him. And you know, he can just pause time for him. Well, he has control over it, but like he can listen to our prayer as many times as he wants to. But he wants us to continually pray. And like you say, it is such an honor to have a God, a powerful God that wants to hear our prayers and needs to hear our prayers. He wants us to come to him and ask. James, verse 5 and 16, confess your trespasses to one another and pray for one another that ye may be healed. The effective fervent prayer of a righteous man avails much. So we're to pray for one another, but to do so, we have to be able to confess to one another. And I think that is so important. You can't pray for me, Joanne, if you don't know what I'm struggling and stumbling and what the thorn in my flesh is. And so often we as humans, I don't want to share. Okay. Simon's having trouble getting in here. Just hold on 1 second here.
7: You know, the other thing what Russ was just saying is so true, that if I don't know what your struggles are, but the other thing that's very true is that God knows our heart. And when we're praying, he knows our attitude. He knows what we need. He knows. So when it's with ourselves and God, he knows. He understands. I don't, but he certainly does. So that's why it's important that we also express to him our feelings and our thoughts.
4: Yeah, and he wants us to do that. And as we go in a little bit further, he also wants us to be thankful for our answered prayers as well, too.
7: Oh, yeah. And, you know, when you think of it, we have something we could thank him for daily.
6: We
7: even
6: sure
7: if
6: do.
7: It's just the fact that we get up.
6: Yeah.
7: That's a big one right there.
6: Yes. Yeah, we sure do.
7: And even for the rain, you know.
4: That's right. All right, I just tried sending him the link again.
6: It's true because I pick up my granddaughter every day after school. And there's just a lovely lady who does the cross guard for you to cross the street and stops the traffic. And she knows all the kids' names. I know she works a little bit in the school too, but she's always cheerful and she's always everything. And I'll comment, you know, if it's a sunny day or whatever it is. But the other day I go, the sunshine is beautiful, isn't it? And she says, well, yes, it is. And so is the rain and so is the snow, whatever we got given to us. And I says, yeah, you know what? You're right.
7: What a great attitude.
6: We have to take it all, don't we?
4: Okay, yeah. Dawn, do you want to read Acts 13 and 3?
6: Okay. Like Christine, always positive, no matter what, right? So we make the best of what we have. Okay, Acts 13 and 3. So after they had fasted and prayed, they placed their hands on them and sent them away.
4: So I take from that.

0: really concentrate on what we're going to pray about, and then come before God and pray. I still don't know if I see any Simon. I sent them the link. All right. Anyways, carry on. Sister Joanne, 1 Timothy 2:1, if you don't mind.
1: I urge them, first of all, that requests, prayers, intercessions, and thanksgiving be made for everyone.
0: So, what do you get from that?
1: Well, we shouldn't leave anyone out of our prayers.
0: Exactly.
1: And the next verse says, for kings. So it starts from the highest earthly position down to the lowest in our eyes.
0: Yeah.
1: Everyone needs prayer.
0: In the lesson, it didn't put in verse 2. And I was going to mention that we should be reading verse 2, because that is very important that we pray for our rulers and pray for our governments. But we also need to pray for the wicked and the unbelieving, where it says pray for everyone. So in the scripture before that, we had, you know, we should be praying for each other and confessing our faults to one another so that we may pray. But there's also the scriptures are, you know, we need to be praying for the unbelieving and those that are struggling, and especially for our rulers and those that are, you know, over top of us, because, you know, for how goes the government, how goes the world, as we can see that in Canada with this whole woke process that's going on, and we need to be praying for a better set of leaders in our government that's going to combat this.
1: You know, you think when a new government comes in, maybe this will be the one that'll improve us. But it seems like we're just going further and further down that slippery slope.
0: Yeah.
2: Yeah.
1: Getting terrible now.
2: It really is.
1: It's just awful. And this government is so liberal. It seems like they'll accept anything.
2: Mm-hmm.
1: Anything that's not Christian.
2: Yeah.
1: Doesn't it seem
2: is.
1: Like
2: that? Yeah, it's scary out there, I think.
3: Mm-hmm. Yeah. Russ?
0: Yes.
3: I accidentally bumped my keyboard and my screen has gone back to my Yahoo account. So I'm not seeing your study on my screen.
0: Okay, you should still be able to go down the bottom and see your Zoom link and click on that.
3: On the bottom and what?
0: Where all your icons are at the bottom. And you should be able to see the Zoom link. You should be able to click on that and it should come back up.
3: Yes, thank you.
0: All right. 1-800-DIALOGUE. All right. And I'm also chatting with Simon in the background and trying to get him back on as well, too. Matthew 6. Okay, just give me one more second here. Oh, there he is. All right. First night growing pains. All right. So I'm going to read Matthew 6, 5, 6, and 7. Christine, if you want to look up Matthew 23 and 14. All right, so Matthew 6, 5 to 7. And when you pray, you shall not be like the hypocrites, for they love to pray standing in the synagogues and on the corners of the streets, that they may be seen by men. Assuredly, I say to you, they have their reward. But when you pray, go into your room, and when you have shut your door, pray to your Father who is in the secret place, and your Father who sees you in secret will reward you openly. And when you pray, do not use vain repetitions as the heathens do. So there's three different things here that we could take out of this, out of these verses. So the first one in verse 5, what are we not to do?
1: We're not to be wanting to be seen by man.
0: Yeah. Not to be like the hypocrites. What were they doing in the synagogue?
1: They were drawing attention to themselves.
0: Yep. And Simon, don't worry about it. He was apologizing for interrupting the class, but it's just growing pains. No worries. Yeah, they would get in the synagogue and on the corners of the streets that they might be seen by men. And they figure that if they get out there and they do all these great big, you know, highfalutin prayers, that they were righteous for doing that. But that's not what God wants. He doesn't want us to do it for a show unto men. In the next verse, it says, like, go into secret, and you'll be rewarded. Like you said earlier, John, he already knows what's in our heart, but he wants us to ask. And so, we're not to be out there and making a great big show, because it's not what prayer is. Now, that doesn't mean that you can't pray in public or pray in a group, but that's leading in prayer, and that's a whole different thing than just a personal prayer between you and our Father. And verse 7, what else should we not do? Vain repetitions. Yeah. And I take that two ways. I take that, you watch these shows where they Blue Bloods, and they pray for their meal every day, and it's heavy on the Catholicism, and it's the same prayer every time for their meal. And that to me is vain repetition. But it's also, I had an uncle, and I, you know, loved him dearly. He was a very righteous man, but he would go on and on and on. And he would pray for the same thing four different directions, and after a while, your brain just shut off, because it was just too repetitious, and it doesn't get any point. Like you said, he knows what we want. He just wants us to ask. So asking it four different ways to Sunday, it's not going to do anybody any good. Matter of fact, some of us young kids used to sneak out the back door on the closing prayer on Sunday, because he would go on for 10 minutes easy. So it wasn't a good thing. So anyways, those are what we're not supposed to do. We're not supposed to have vain repetitions. We're not supposed to do it to seek the glory of man, or to pound our chest and to prove how righteous we are. We're just to do it secretly and earnestly.
1: Do you think that the same thing could also be said for some songs?
0: For some songs?
1: Yeah, some of the hymns. They can be very repetitious.
0: You mean we see the same?
1: Yeah.
0: We see the same ones over and over?
1: No. No, in one song where they have the same words repeated over and over. We don't do that too much here in our congregation. But sometimes you do hear them, and it's just the same words over and over. Yeah. And I think that is wrong too.
0: I know we've been talking about it in our worship group on our WhatsApp about the fact that we've been singing a lot of the same songs. Like I have the PowerPoint. And there's one Sunday, and then the next Sunday we sang the same song in the exact same place we sang the week before, a different song leader. And so Brother Richard has actually gone out and made up a list of all the songs we know in the hymn book, and we're trying to get the song leaders to use this list to sing some different songs. But Yeah, I guess there are some songs out there that are repetitious, but I think in our praise, I don't know if there's a problem in that, but yeah.
1: Did you say you have a Bible study on WhatsApp?
0: No. We have a group that we use for coordinating for the worship service. So we'll say, hey, Brother Rich is supposed to be on for song leading today, and but he's sick. So Bernie, can you lead it? So it's just
1: Got it.
0: we communicate that way just to make the flow of the church service better. So yeah, and then they send me the songs that way, and the PowerPoint presentation that way, and we get kind of chat on there. Andre's the one that's in charge of that, so he'll say, hey, you guys, he'll do a check-in on Wednesday. Is everybody going to be available for the slot they're slotted in for on Sunday? So it's just a tool we use to make sure our everybody's prepared for our Sunday
1: And
0: worship.
1: it's working well.
0: It's got some growing pains. It's coming, but yeah, it's coming together pretty good. So
1: Well, for us,
0: yeah.
1: what we see is coming, it's really doing well.
0: Yeah, there's been a lot of growth and a lot of
1: That's
0: things in the church.
1: key. That's an attaboy.
0: Thank
1: You
0: you.
1: don't
0: Boy, it's
1: it's
0: that wasn't my
1: you
0: doing.
1: don't have
0: That was Andre. Give Andre an attaboy for that one.
2: to.
0: He's the one that's looking after that ministry. It's wonderful. All right, Matthew 23 and 14. Joanna,
1: Brother
0: yes.
1: Ross,
0: Yes.
1: well, I just want to comment about the repetition. The sometime when we pray, I put down the hand, lower the hand first. Okay, sorry that. Okay, about the repetition, I believe that the main thing is sometime when we don't have enough faith, and then we keep on praying the same thing again and again.
0: Yeah.
1: If we trust the Lord, I know that our Lord know what we need. So when we pray, you can, well, sometimes we are weak. We may pray, for example, I pray for my mother to get well, or my husband to get well, whatever. Maybe we can pray several times. But here, I think that our Lord tried to mention about those Pharisees. They pretend that they pray in front of the public and then let the people know that they are more religion people. I think that the Lord see their heart. Their heart is not there, basically. So just like you mentioned about on Sunday, we sing same songs all the time. But some of the song, even though we sing all the time, but it's a very beautiful song. As
0: Yeah.
1: long as we sing from our heart, our Lord know that. I think this is very important. Don't you think so?
2: I do.
0: Yeah,
1: I
0: I
1: agree.
0: agree. But there's like hundreds of songs in there that we know, and it's sometimes like on Sunday, last couple Sundays, Robert's been leading our songs, so we've had some new ones, and it's just going, oh, I haven't sung that. And so you just kind of sing it with a little bit more verve because, it brings back some memories, and it kind of perks you up as well too. So there is a benefit in singing songs that you haven't sung in a while too, because it does give you a little bit more, I think, verve and appreciation as well too. So I'm not saying there's anything wrong with singing the same songs over, but yeah, it's kind of nice.
1: Well, while we've already interrupted ourselves, I was just thinking about quite often here we've read prayer and fasting. We've
0: Yes.
1: never done much of a study on the fasting part. Have any either of you, Russ or Simon, done much of a study on fasting?
0: I did years ago,
1: How
0: but
1: should it be done in connection with prayer? I know we can individually fast, but when it's prayer and fasting, I just don't know how that connects.
0: well, I think with fasting, it's basically, you kind of just you stop the caffeine and the food and you drink water, and you just basically kind of set
1: aside. Well, I know what it is.
0: Yeah.
1: But I'm just
0: the
1: wondering
0: why
1: like,
0: you
4: how
0: do
4: the
0: that is just to help you clarify your mind.
1: That's something.
0: Yeah.
1: Yeah. You have to prepare for that, though.
0: Yes.
1: So you can't just say that we're fasting and praying. Like Sunday morning, if we go to church and fast and pray, how do you do that? You'd have to prepare for it.
0: I don't think fasting for a Sunday morning would necessarily be a good thing. I know Tristan a little while back was doing a fasting and prayer. I forget what he was doing it for, and he had a few people that were going to join him. I think the reason why you fast is to commune with God and just to put away, you know, all the outside influences and just prepare your mind. And I think that's why fasting and prayer are so often mentioned together. It's a time where you don't worry about food or anything else like that. You just put that all aside and just concentrate on what you're going to do. But yeah, it's definitely something that would be an interesting study, that's for sure.
4: Well, how can we link together? You know that in the Old Testament, they did this kind of practice. They fast. Sometimes when they pray, they want to concentrate themselves, so they fast. And yeah, I think the fasting is good. But today, when we pray, do we really need fasting? And also, when we do fasting, does it really help us to concentrate our prayer? Now, I'm not sure that you have that experience. I don't have this experience. I don't know how to link both of them together.
0: Well, it just, while you were, Simon, while you were bounced there before you came back, we had read a couple scriptures on it about how before they sent the group out, they all fasted and then they prayed and they laid hands on the group and sent them out. So, I mean, it is a New Testament thing as well, too. But I think it's a little bit more of a subject than we want to get into tonight, but I think it would be a good subject to look at as well, too, because there's definitely scriptural reasons for it. So, all right, Christine, Matthew 23 and 14.
3: Woe to you, scribes and Pharisees, hypocrites, for you devour widows' houses and for a pretense make long prayers. Therefore, you will receive greater condemnation.
0: So, what is it not? It's not, going out there and during the week and like they said, destroying a widow's house for non-payment or whatever like that, and then going in and, well, on Sunday I'm gonna get up and I'm gonna pray for half an hour and that's gonna make everything right. No, we have to be living the life as well as our prayer. Like we can't say, well, everything's gonna be okay for everything I get bad I did during the week because I'm gonna pray an extra long prayer on Sunday. And so, Simon, Proverbs 28:9. Anybody got any comments on that last one?
4: No. Mm-hmm.
0: All right, Proverbs 28:9.
4: Proverbs 28:9. One who turns away his ear from hearing the law, even his prayer shall be abomination.
0: Right. So I think that it kind of is self-explanatory. Like you can't, we can't say we can't pray when we're not listening to the word or following the law. It's kind of an oxymoron. I mean, certainly,
4: yeah, I thought of that. Mm.
0: Certainly, if we fall away and pray and repent and come back, but we can't be leading a worldly life and expecting to go to God and in prayers and than it's gonna do anything for us. So how would you guys define the word prayer?
1: Speaking to God.
0: Yep.
4: Communication.
0: Yep. It's also a form of worship. Right?
1: Yeah.
0: And it's used for confessing our sins.
1: For praising him.
0: Praising him. And something.
1: Thanking him.
0: Sorry?
1: Thanking him.
0: Yes, exactly. And that's what I was going to say. That's something that I never used to do enough. And I think as a church, we don't do enough of. And that's so whenever I get up to pray, leading prayer, I always try and start my prayer off with a prayer of thanksgiving for prayers that I know that have been answered. Because, you know, so often we take it for granted. We'll sit there and pray and pray and pray. And then when the prayers are answered, we'll say, oh, don't worry about it, God. It all worked out in the end anyway, so I didn't need your help. And instead of saying, thank you, Lord, for prayers answered. And so I think that's something that we really have to really strive for as a church. When we know that prayers are answered, being grateful and having gratitude and thanking the Lord for those prayers answered as well, too.
1: You know, when you think of it, Paul went to God for healing 3 times. And he was told that God's grace was sufficient for him. And yet you can still see by his life how thankful he was, even when he didn't get what he wanted.
0: Yeah. Yeah, and I think our human nature is, you know, we start to, like I said earlier, you ask once and nothing happens, so you just give up. Well, no, that's not how it works. And you know, sometimes if we stop and look after we pray, and we may be expecting answer A, but God actually answers answer B, but we're so intent in our finite little minds that we want answer A. But if we stop and look at it, and God has answered our prayer, but it was in a different way, and it is so important that when we are praying, that we are open to God's answer to our prayer in whatever way that God sees fit. But in our little finite mind, sometimes we get it stuck in our head that, no, I wanted a yellow canary, but you sent me a blue canary. You know, I'm being a little facetious there, but we have to sometimes stop and realize that our prayers were already answered, but we weren't really expecting to see it. And we have to be open to that as well, too.
4: You know, that sometimes I wonder, when God gave the power to Paul and he healed many people, but did he also wonder how come he can heal other people, but he cannot just, I mean, God did not answer only one minor prayer from him, just get rid of this kind of health problem. Have you ever thought
0: yeah,
4: about
0: I never,
4: this?
0: Never really thought about that, yeah.
1: I had neither.
0: That's a good point.
1: But God had his reason.
4: I know. That definitely. That's the reason we sometimes we encourage the people. Well, whatever happened, God knows the answer.
0: Yeah.
4: Just like the Job, when he suffered. Okay, in the beginning, he lost his children. He lost his wealth. And then he lost his health. And then the worst thing is his wife asked him to go to die. Don't keep your integrity. But it was, I mean, for him, it was a very frustrated. And he wondered what caused this problem. If he sinned against God, he admit, then he will face this kind of consequence. But he did not recognize that. I did not make any wrongdoing. Why I suffer? You know, sometimes for him, it's a big lesson. Of course, we know that devil tried to tempt him because God allowed him to do that. But it's not easy for him to handle. But at the end, God bless him several times.
0: Yeah. So
4: sometimes we also need to learn to be patient too.
0: Yeah.
1: I can cite a personal experience there, but I really wanted to go to a Christian college when I graduated from high school, and it just didn't work out. I won't get into all the details of why it didn't work out. And I've thanked God so many times that that didn't work out, because 3 years later, my dad died, and I would have missed those 3 years with him. Mm. And I'm so thankful that that didn't work out when I wanted one thing. And I never, you know, I just went on with my life. It never upset me that I didn't get what I wanted. But looking back, I'm thankful.
0: Looking back, you'll see that it was your prayers were answered, but not just the way you wanted it. So, yeah.
1: The best way. And he always answers the best way.
0: Yeah.
5: I guess he knows what's best.
0: So the importance of prayer. There are at least four good reasons that can be given to show the importance of prayer. And the most faithful men of God in the Old Testament were praying men. So Donna, do you want to look up Genesis 15 and 6? And I will look up Genesis 18.
1: Could you move the screen up so we can
0: see? Yeah, there we go.
5: Okay, Genesis 15 and 6. Abraham believed the Lord, and he credited it to him as righteousness.
0: And in chapter 18, 22 to 32, we read, then the men turned away from here and went towards Sodom. But Abraham still stood before the Lord. And Abraham came near and said, would you also destroy the righteous with the wicked? Suppose there were 50 righteous within the city. Would you also destroy the place and not spare it for the 50 righteous that were in it? Far be it from you to do such a thing as this, to slay the righteous with the wicked, so that the righteous should be as the wicked. Far be it from you. Shall not the judge of all the earth do right? So the Lord said, if I find in Sodom 50 righteous within the city, then I will spare all the place for their sakes. And Abraham answered and said, indeed, now who am I but dust and ashes? Have taken upon myself to speak to the Lord. Suppose there are 5 less than the 50 righteous. Will you destroy all that city for lack of 5? And he said, if I find 45, I will not destroy it. And he spoke to him yet again and said, suppose there would be 40 found there. So he said, I will not do it for the sake of 40. Then he said, let not the Lord be angry, and I will speak. Suppose 30 should be found there. So he said, I will not do it if I find 30 there. And he said, indeed, now I have taken upon myself to speak to the Lord. Suppose 20 should be found there. So he said, I will not destroy it for the sake of 20. Then he said, let not the Lord be angry, and I'll speak but once more. Suppose 10 should be found there. And he said, I will not destroy it for the sake of 10. So the Lord went his way as soon as he had finished speaking with Abraham, and Abraham returned to his place. So we know that Abraham certainly was a praying man, and he was persistent in his prayers. And he kept going back and saying, hey, you know, Lord, how about this and how about that? And the Lord kept answering his prayers by saying, yeah, I'll grant you that. But we all know the story that they couldn't find 10. And so it's just, you know, Abraham did not stop when he was fighting for what he believed in and what he thought was right, that he prayed. And it's such a good example. And the Lord, you know, would have answered his prayer, but we know that there wasn't even 10 that could be found there. Joanne, Exodus 32, and Christine, 1 Samuel 8, 1 and 7, please.
1: And he took the calf that they had made and burned it in the fire. Then the ground it to powder, scattered it on the water, and made the Israelites drink it. He said to Aaron, "What did these people do to you that you led them into such a great sin?" "Do not be angry, my Lord." Aaron answered, "You know how prone these people are to evil. They said to me, 'Make us gods who will go before us.' As for this fellow Moses, who brought us up out of Egypt, we don't know what has happened to him." So I told them, "Whoever has any good jewelry, take it off." Then they gave me the gold, and I threw it into the fire, and out came the calf. Moses saw that the people were running wild and that Aaron had let them get out of control, and so became a laughing stock to their enemies. Was that it?
0: Yeah. So it's the same thing here. The prayer was offered up for atonement. They got tired and weary, and they wanted a God that was right front and center. And so they made a gold calf, and we know where that led to.
1: But I chuckle when you read that he says, "We threw it in the fire and out came a calf."
0: Yeah.
1: Like it just happened. He was passing the buck, wasn't he?
0: Mm-hmm. Yeah, we know that's not how it happened. All right, so we're running a little bit low on.
1: That's a story that I'm always puzzled by, because Moses was only gone 40 days, and all of this happened in 40 days.
0: Yeah.
1: It's quite unbelievable, because they saw the miracles of God. They saw it firsthand.
0: Yeah, well, like it said there, they were a sinful nation. They easily walked away. So it didn't take long.
1: But you know what I mean, though, about 40 days.
0: Yeah, yeah.
1: You know, it wasn't like he was gone years or anything like that.
0: And that's how Satan works, and that's how our Bible reading in our 60-minute session today is. You know, the multitudes don't stay strong. Satan will certainly get in there and have his evil ways. All right, so we're running a little short on time here, and we got a fair bit of scripture here. I'm just gonna the next little scripture just basically talk about the same thing too. We got lots of leaders in the Old Testament, how they went and they prayed, and they had lots to pray about, and so they're good examples. So I'd like to skip down to something a little more relevant to us. I think is Jesus, the Son of God, prayed often, and in Luke 3:21. This is the story when he was baptized and he prayed and received the Holy Spirit. And in Luke 6:12-13, he went up into the mountainside and spent the night praying. And it always amazes me when you look at this and you think, like, this is the Son of God. You know, what does he need to pray? But he was down here on this earth, took on the form of man, and he had sent Satan tempting him, and he had, you know, trials and tribulations as well too, and he needed that constant communication with his Father, and even so much the more that we need it as well too. And the same thing in Matthew 14:23, he went up to the mountainside and prayed. And then in John 17:1-26, that's a huge, the whole chapter there, But he prayed for himself. He prayed for the disciples. He prayed for all the believers. And he, you know, he just basically, you know, how our prayers should be. It shouldn't just be for, you know, Lord, you know, bless this food, you know, type of thing. When we pray earnestly and pray for everything that's bothering us and let our like I said, our supplication and prayer made known. And Jesus, he did. He went through the whole list of the things that were troubling him and on his mind, and he certainly prayed to the Father about it as well, too. I know we're kind of hurrying this here, but we started late and then we kind of got sidetracked. But anybody got any comments on any of those topics?
4: You just point out that Jesus prayed from Luke chapter 3 and after he was baptized. And then he also prayed sometimes quietly by himself.
0: Yeah.
4: So he has a physical body when he was on this earth. Probably in somehow, he was weak and he needed the Father to support him. And sometimes I wonder, yeah, I know that he was God too, but that when he had a physical body, he needs strength from our Heavenly Father, just like today. Sometimes we are weak, or maybe we are facing the suffering or temptation. We need our Lord to continue to support us, to stand on our side. So I believe that, just like we said, that praying is very essential for all the Christians. And in my workplace, we have a girl from Pakistan, but she is a Muslim, and she pray every day during the lunchtime or during the break time. And I asked her how often they have a prayer. 5 times a day. And also when she pray, she is not praying just only a couple of minutes. She pray 10 minutes, 20 minutes. But I said, what did you say? Well, she memorize the scripture. I mean, their Quran scripture to memorize. And she told me that her mother memorized the whole book. Wow.
0: Yeah.
4: When I heard that, it was amazing. How often Christian will dedicate their life like that?
0: Yeah. And I think that's something that that we really need to take an example from Jesus. Like you said, Simon, he quite often went off, at the mountainside or off by himself. Even on the night when he was betrayed, he left the apostles and he went off to pray, came back, fell asleep and went off again. And, I think we need to take that same time to just find some quiet time and pray.
4: Mm.
0: So, yeah. And the last part there, the apostles and the early church prayed often in Acts 2 and 42. They did it in worship and in breaking of bread. And in Acts 4, 23 to 31, they were once again fasting at that time and prayed. And they're all together in a group and praying. And the whole place shook when they were done. And, and that's also when they received the Holy Spirit as well, too, if I'm not wrong. And so prayer is powerful, and especially when you have a group of people praying together. It's just an amazing thing, and amazing things can happen. In Acts 6, 1 to 4, and it states there that they gave their attention to prayer and his ministry. So it wasn't just something that, let's say a quick prayer. They put some thought into it. They gave their attention to it. And Acts 12, 1 to 5, the church praying to God. And there it also mentions the word earnestly. So like they really they really put some thought into it. It wasn't just a passing prayer. Like, it was like, you know, Lord, you know, help us with this problem. And then again, Acts 13, it mentions fasting again. So I think you're right, Joanna. I mean, it might be a good study. After they fasted, they taken a special time, they fasted, and then they prayed as well too. And in Acts 14 and 23, to each church with that prayer and fasting, they were committed and put their time and their effort and making sure that they were praying all on the same page. So I'm kind of sorry we rushed through this last little part, but everybody's got a copy of it. So if you want to go through and read those scriptures, I really do encourage you. The concluding thoughts on this thing here, even though it may be hard to define prayer to everyone's satisfaction, it is obviously something that all of us do. In fact, prayer seems to be a universal thing with human beings. It has been said that at least one time in a person's life he'll pray, even an atheist. Since prayer is so universal, it is important that we know accurately what the Bible says so that we can be sure that our prayers have value and prevail with God. And so, like Simon just said, like, you know, the Muslim co-worker, you know, she takes sets of time aside time to pray. And my daughter, her new part-time job, working in a church office, one of the pastors will come in and say, "Hey, I heard this is happening in your life. Let's all gather together and pray about it right now." And so they'll stop the work and all gather together and they'll have a prayer, whether it's one of the ladies in the office, they're having, you know, something on their family life, whatever like that. And I think we as a church need to have more prayer, and to really, we as Christians need to have more prayer. And I've been really liking the 60-minute study that Tristan has going. I'm still having trouble getting down that 60 minutes and getting into the prayer. But, you know, it's something that, you know, the more you do, the easier it gets. So anybody got any comments on this? And I'm sorry it was so rushed. Next week, we'll start on time.
4: And these materials, you all posted into the church website or what? You send it to every one of us.
0: The study? I send it to you. It was attached. Yeah, it was an attachment on that email I sent you.
4: Okay, good.
0: Yeah. And I sent it to each of the leaders of the other small groups, so they have it as well too. But certainly, if anybody wants a copy of it, I can send them a copy of it. And Christine, maybe we can talk sometime beginning of the week. I'm going to be busy in the next couple of days, but I'll talk you where to find it on that email I sent you, so that you can get at and look at it as well too. And lesson two, do we need to be taught how to pray? So it's going to be an interesting one as well. Anybody got any further thoughts on this?
4: No, I think it's a very good.
1: I'm really glad we're doing this.
0: Yeah.
4: Mm-hmm.
5: Yeah.
0: And like I say, there's actually 12 lessons in this whole thing, but we're only going to do 6 as a part one. And I thought like 12 lessons when I was looking for lessons, I had 12 lessons on prayer. And then I started going through, I'm going, oh, okay. Yeah. It's a well laid out series of lessons. So, all right. I'll just stop the recording here. I'll stop the share, and then I'll.
6: Okay, thank you so much, Brother Rose, for that delivered us powerful lessons. It's all about the prayer, igniters, no? The prayer, brothers and sisters, prayer is such a powerful and wonderful privilege that every Christian should be constantly practicing in their spiritual walk. No, I pray this that has helped and encouragement you to seek out God and more often in prayer. No? So remember, Igniters, brothers and sisters, that God want to hear from you. No? So that's why it's very important to each one of us to be in fervent in prayer, be constant in prayer to God, because God want to hear from you. So thank you, Brother Rose, for that wonderful lessons that given us interested, no? To pray to God. Encouragement to pray God at all times. So we got a lot of hearts rolled for that lesson from our good friend Sister TL and from my daughter Pretty Jane. She rolled here more hearts, and Brother Kirk also put here hearts, more hearts for that lesson. Shout out to you, Deacon Rose. I'm listening. So shout out to you, Brother Rose. No? Praying that everything is well to you, Brother Rose. And Sister TL, right here, amen. And thanks, Brother Rose. Good study as she put here hearts. And amen. Thank you. Thank you for that hearts, Sister TL. So our local time is rolling on up here. It's almost 2:25 in the afternoon. So as we go on with Brother Vic Igniters, so let's one quick commercial from the Sorry Church of Christ.

0: This is Angel Thunder, the host of The Final Take, wanting to invite you to the Surrey Church of Christ. Why the Surrey Church of Christ?
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0: Hello, bro.
1: Maing hapon.
0: Yes, bro. Maing hapon. So, kumusta, bro? Kumusta?
1: Oh, it's okay, bro. It's okay, ra. Ang panahon dali, okay.
0: We are now on air live here on Ignite Cebu. Programming with our good friend, Brother Vic Igniters, in his program, The Frontline. So, amen. So it sounds good.
1: Yes, bro.
0: Okay.
1: Sounds so good.
0: So shout out to you, bro, and to your family.
1: Salamat, bro. Salamat.
0: So last week, Igniters, we have interrupted on our signal along with Brother Vic due to some maybe the internet problem there in his area. So that's why we are lost last week with Brother Vic in his program, The Frontline. So anyways, Igniters, today we have a good signal with Brother Vic. So as Brother Vic continue to share with us all about what is the church. Oh, yes. What is the church? So it's very clear that the church is belong to our Lord Jesus Christ. No, that is founded only by our Lord Jesus Christ. So right now, Igniters, Brother Vic is ready to set now and share another lesson. It's all about and telling us what
1: and is
0: what
1: the church,
0: we believe and what the church is. So before that, Brother Vic, allow me to read here on some brethren around us. So Brother Kirk here listening. Shout out to you, Brother Vic. Kumusta? Good to hear you again.
1: Kumusta din, Brother Kirk. It's okay.
0: As he is putting here our hearts, and as well, our good friend from North Seattle, USA, she is now listening to you, Brother Vic, and she, greetings, Brother Vic, God bless you.
1: God bless you too, also, Sister TL.
0: Yes, Sister TL rolled here heart, so greetings to you, Sister TL. So now, Brother Vic, you are now ready?
1: Yes, bro.
0: Okay, Igniters, let's lesson God's word as Brother Vic now shared to us. So let's put our attention through God's word today.
1: Okay, thank you so much, Brother Eli. So, good morning, good afternoon, good evening. I'm Brother Vic Cruciana, a frontline here in Ignite Radio Cebu, Philippines. So thank you so much. It's a privilege to preach the gospel of God's words. And we are very much thankful to those who are willing to receive and obey His word. First of all, a greetings to our Brother Ross in Church Church of Christ, British Columbia, Canada. To Sister TL, to Sister Tisla, and of course, to you, Brother Thunderkirk. Thank you so much that without you, this Ignite Radio Cebu, Philippines, may not made possible. And amen to that, Brother Thunderkirk. So greetings also to Sister Amelia and Sullivan Isabella, to Brother Nakario Arcilia, who is now in his hometown, no, in Biraka, Tandawanes,

0: Hello, bro.
1: Yes, bro. Your cut.
0: Naputol?
1: Oh, naputol, bro. Yes. Go ahead, bro. From. Okay.
0: Okay, okay. So greetings to Randy, brother Randy Apiag, and of course to you, brother Elisar Arcelia and sister Glinda Arcelia, and also to your fritter Jane Arcelia, who is now in Bantayan, Daang Bantayan. To my Igniters, and also to my wife Ilsa and my son Bill Kinan, to my relatives who is listening right now. So thank you so much for bearing with us at this moment, knowing about what the church is. So before we begin with my lesson that I will share to you this moment, so allow me to recap, what is the church? As we know, my dear Igniters, as we can read in Matthew chapter 16, verse 18, Christ said that he would build his church. So going to Acts chapter 2, verse 47, the scripture says that the Lord built his church and added to his church daily such as should be saved. And Paul declared also in Ephesians chapter 1, verse 22 to 23, that Christ was the head of the church, which was his body, by their Igniters. So at the same time, the writer said in Colossians chapter 1, verse 18, that Christ was the head of the body, that church. So what does all this mean, my dear Igniters? It simply means that Christ built the church. His church, one church. So that church is made up of the saved of souls of human beings. So it is the body of Christ, the spiritual body of Christ, my dear Igniters. As we can read this in Ephesians chapter 4, verse 4, that there is one body, and also in Corinthians, 1 Corinthians 12, that this one body is made up of many members. So meaning to say, that church of Christ is not a building, but it is a group of sieved out people as member of his church. So originally, my dear Igniters, as we recall, the New Testament church was originally written in the Greek language. This word church is literally means the called out, meaning the sieved out people. So in other words, the church is made up of a group of people who have been called out of the world, as we can read this in Romans chapter 1, verse 6, my dear Igniters. So as we know, the saved out people will added to the church. So the church basically is called out. That is, those that Christ has called out of the world, as we can read in John chapter 17, verse 14. When people hear Christ and obey his teaching, then he saves them and adds them to his church. As we can read in Mark chapter 16, verse 16, the word of Christ, he said, he who believes and is baptized will be saved, but he who does not believe will be condemned. So, as we know, this was the birthday of the church on the Pentecost day after Jesus Christ was resurrected. So before that, there none existing of his church. So how then could these people be added to the church? So according to the scriptures, the apostles become the first members of the church. Paul said, and God has appointed this in the church, first apostles, and also in 1 Corinthians

He had obeyed and had become members of the church, with Jesus Christ being the chief cornerstone or the most important part of the foundation, as we can read this in Ephesians chapter 2, verse 20. So, my dear Igniters, at this moment, I will share to you what is the church referred to, or what are the other terms the church of Christ being called. So, at this moment, we will study about the body of Christ. As we know, there are ways to define that church as set forth in God's word. One of its many definitions is that it is the body of Christ. So in this instance, my dear Igniters, the church is compared to a physical body. It is also suggests that even as Christ dwelt on the earth at one time in the flesh, that he is now represented in the world by the church, which is his spiritual body. So meaning the called out people, those who are being saved, is his spiritual body. And first, my dear Igniters, we will consider that the church, as it is compared to a physical body. Paul speaks to the church at Corinth about these very matters, which we can read in 1 Corinthians chapter 12, verse 12 to 31. It says, "For us the body is one and has many members, but all the members of that one body, being many, are one body, so also in Christ. For by one spirit we were all baptized into one body, whether Jews or Greeks, whether slave or free, and have all been made to drink into one spirit. For in fact, the body is not one member, but many. If the foot should say, 'I am not the body,' is it therefore not of the body? And if the ear should say, 'Because I am not an eye, I am not of the body,' is it therefore not of the body? And if the whole body were an eye, where would be the hearing? If the whole were hearing, where would be the smelling? But now God has set the members, each one of them, in the body, just as he fled." Please, my dear Igniters. "And if they were all one member, where would be the body be? But now indeed, there are many members, yet one body. And the eye cannot say to the hand, 'I have no need of you,' nor again the head to the feet, 'I have no need of you.' No, much rather, those members of the body which seems to be the weaker are necessary. So all those members of the body which we think to be less honorable, and on this we bestowed greater honor, and our representable parts have a greater modesty, but our presentable parts have no need. But God composed the body, having given a greater honor to that part which lacks it, that there should be no schism in the body, but that the members should have the same care for one another. And if one member suffers, all the members suffers with it. Or if one member is honored, all the members rejoice with it. Now you are the body of Christ and its members individually. And God has appointed this in the church: first apostle,

0: then prophets, third teachers, and after that miracles, then gifts of healing, helps, administrations, varieties of tongues, are all apostles, are all prophets, are all teachers, are all workers of miracles, do all have gifts of healing, do all speak with tongues, do all interpret, but earnestly desire the best gift. And yet I show you a more excellent way. So as it said in 1 Corinthians chapter 12, verse 12 to 31. So my dear Igniters, in the foregoing, the writer was speaking to the church at Corinth. Of course, there was one congregation of many congregations that made up the church of that day. And each congregation consisted of members of Christians. But to the church at Corinth, Paul said that they were like the physical body. The body is one, but there are many members. There are the eyes, ears, nose, mouth, hands, feet, and etc. Although there are many, yet there is complete harmony and unity among them. One does not create problems because it is a jealous of some other members. Rather, each one takes up for the other, suffering and rejoicing together. So Paul said that in this way, it was with those Christians at Corinth. They were the Lord's church, his spiritual body. And they were one in the body, but the body, the spiritual body of Christ. So it is made up of many members. And in those days, when there were apostles, miracles, etc., he reminded them that all of the members could not be apostles or could not be a prophet, teachers, or workers of miracles, but a members, even though all could not do these things, every member was important to the body. So everybody, works performed by the members was necessary. So therefore, one should not be a jealous or of the other. Instead, each one should recognize and they have a special functions or work to perform, and that not one of them could see that they were not needed. So the conclusion, my dear Igniters, then was that they should respect each other, help one another, and work together in unity. So that is how the members of the church or the body of Christ in those days and also to this present, my dear Igniters. So this indeed is a beautiful description of the Lord's people, my dear Igniters. So the scriptures also reveal that the fact that Christ is the head, the spiritual body, the church. So speaking of Christ, Paul says, and he is the head of the body, the church, who is the beginning, the firstborn from the dead, that in all things he may have the preeminence. As we can read this in Colossians chapter 1, verse 18. So my dear Igniters, speaking again of Christ, Paul writes to the church at Ephesus, as we can read, all he put all things under his feet and gave him to be the head over all things to the church, which is his body, the fullness of him who fills all in all. As we can read this in Ephesians chapter 1, verse 22 to 23. So, my dear Igniters, as you can see, Christ is the head of the body, and the body is the church. In Ephesians chapter 4, verse 4, she says that there is one body, but if there is one body, and it is the church, then there is but one church. So it is the church of Christ, my dear Igniters, and those who believe in Him are called to be Christians. And again, this one body has but one head. So, my dear Igniters, in our church, there are many congregations, but the head is Christ. No, there is no denomination. There is no higher authority, except Christ is the head of the church. And again, this one body has but one head. If there was one head over all many bodies, or if there was one body with many heads, then this would be unnatural according to the law of nature. So in the same word be true in the spiritual realm. And therefore, there is but one body. And Christ also said, to be a savior of the body, the church Paul says, for the husband is the head of wife, as also Christ is the head of the church, and he is the savior of the body. As we can read this in Ephesians chapter 5, verse 23, my dear Igniters. So, since the body is the church, and the church is the body, and there is but one body, then he is saying that Christ is the savior of the church, which is the spiritual body of Christ. So, my dear Igniters, please remember that when one is saved through obeying the Lord, that Christ add him to his church, his spiritual body. As we can read this in Acts chapter 2, verse 47. So, my dear Igniters, all of this means that Christ was on earth at one time in the place, but he dwells in the world now through his church, his spiritual body. So the church represents him, lives for him, serves him, teaches his word, and wears his name as the church of Christ. And the members are called Christians. So there was but one physical Christ, and there is but one spiritual body of Christ today, my dear Igniters. So those who save is being called the temple of God, which is in a form of spirit, Christ dwells in our heart, my dear Igniters. So it is absurd to agree that the many man-made churches of today are part of the body of Christ. The body is united, not divided, my dear Igniters. And Christ prayed that all of his people would be one. As we can read this in John chapter 17, verse 19 to 23. And therefore, it would be unreasonable to imagine that the Lord's spiritual body that church divided up with many heads, names, doctrines, organization, worship, and practices, my dear igniters. So there is one only practices, as it was mentioned in the Bible, my dear igniters. And it would like to be appealed to you in the interest of your soul that you're serious consider the one true church as set forth in God's word, my dear igniters. Now, if you are going to be the follower of Christ, surely you would want to obey him and be added to his church, since salvation is in no other way, my dear igniters. So, my dear igniters, you can be a member of the body of Christ, the church, by believing in Christ, repenting of your sins, confessing Christ as the Son of God, and by being baptized for the remission of your sins. So Christ himself said that if you will believe and be baptized, that you can be saved, as we can read this in Mark chapter 16, verse 16. And naturally, if you genuinely believe him, you will do whatever he wants you to do. And when you do that, he will save you and add it to his church. So, my dear igniters, if you are not yet member of the Lord's church, or the church of Christ, or the body of Christ, this is Brother Beck, your front line, here in Ignite Radio, Cebu, Philippines. I encourage you to read the Bible, ponder it, and obey the word of Christ as being read in the Bible. So, thank you so much for bearing with us at this moment. And may God bless us all, my dear igniters. So, Brother Ile.
1: Yes, Brother Rick. Oh, thank you so much for that wonderful and definitely shared lesson. It's all about one body. The body of Christ. So remember, Jesus said that I will build my church. So this is the fulfillment of that promise from the day of Pentecost in the Igniters. As we read in the book of Acts, we read that the church is in existence. So that the church was established at the time. So. And those who gladly received his word were baptized, that we read about 3,000 souls were added to them. Yeah? So if you read the book of Acts, dear apostles, they continued steadfastly in the apostles' doctrine and fellowship in the breaking of bread and in prayer. So this is what igniters, that we are part of his body, the one body in Christ. And this is the church of Christ. So, Brother Vic, thank you for that delivered lessons today. Yes, bro?
0: Yes, bro. Thank you also.
1: Thank you. We're looking forward again next week, God willing. You can catch, bro, Brother Vic. You can catch Brother Vic here on Ignite Cebu, no, as part of our team, Ignite Cebu programming every Monday at 2 p.m. Philippine time. So be excited. No? Be exciting, Igniters, to learn and grow about God's Word, Igniters. It's really, really, Igniters, can save us in our soul. Huh? To think about, Igniters, in your future. Think about the lesson shared by Brother Vic today. If you are not belong to that church, Igniters, meaning you are lost. Loss of hope, loss that heaven. Oh, you know, Igniters, we don't know what happened every now and then. And we lose that time, Igniters. And this is the right time that Brother Vic is telling about. To become in one body. Huh? The body of Christ not divided, Igniters. We see some churches today, they are not understand what the church is. No? Because they lessen in their own understanding, rather instead of God's word. So as Brother Kirk here mentioned, Brother Vic, amen. As he quoted here, 1, 2, 3 hearts for that, Brother Vic.
0: Thank you so much, Brother Kurt.
1: And he quoted, amen. Sister TL rolled here, hearts, Brother Vic, as she mentioned again here, amen. And thanks,
0: thank you,
1: Brother
0: thank
1: Vic.
0: You.
1: Yes, thanks, Brother Vic. May the Lord be with you. And God bless to you, Sister ML, Sister TL. May God bless you and to all who are here listening. It's really the Word of God fired up today, Igniters, into our soul. So, Brother Vic, thank you so much. Do you have last words to our listeners?
0: That's all, Brother Eli. Thank you so much. And God bless to all of us.
1: Okay, that's Brother Vic, Igniters. We're here live from Mandawi, Cebu City, Igniters. Our good friend from the hometown with our good friend, Brother Vic. So as Brother Kirk, Brother Vic said here, look forward to another edition of The Frontline with you, Brother Vic.
0: Yes, brother.
1: So, amen. And, so don't forget. Yes, Brother Vic. So see you, Brother Vic, around.
0: Yes, bro, see you around.
1: Okay. Okay, that's our good friend, Brother Vic, Igniters, delivered a wonderful lessons. It's all about the body of Christ, Igniters, in one body. If you are not on it, Igniters, I encourage you to come to Jesus today. This is the right time, Igniters. To be part of this one body. So, amen. So, thank you, Brother Vic, and God bless to you and regards to your wife.
0: Thank you also, and God bless you.
1: So Igniters, we heard our good friend Brother Vic live. So, don't forget, coming up in about 2 minutes. So, stay tuned. Stay fresh, Igniters. Coming up, our good friend Brother Macario live from Viraca Tanduanes, our good friend Vladimir Macario, is set on deer, as he is still a deer in Tanduanes right now. And next week, God willing, Brother Macario will be here in Cebu, back to his hometown with his family. So as we got some info with Brother Macario right now, Igniters.
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0: Hey, brother, how are you?
1: Yeah. Hello.
0: Yes, bro, are you here?
1: Yeah, good morning. Good afternoon.
0: So it's your
1: How are
0: now.
1: you?
0: Yes, everything well?
1: Yeah, everything is well. I'm just crumbing here.
0: So
1: Anyway, yeah, just about ready.
0: it's good to hear your good voice today.
1: Thank you, thank you. So is everything over there?
0: Yes, bro, we are now on live here on Knight Radio. We have brethren around us from North Seattle and from Surrey Church of Christ in British Columbia right now listening.
1: Yeah, that's very good. Good to hear from you about from the other congregations all over the world who are actually tuned in, and we'll be doing our part here in the side of Catanduanes in Iraq, actually right now. So the weather here is not really that cooler, but every time there is bad weather in this part of the country, it's not really that good. But we will do our best to share the gospel even while we are here.
0: What about the volcanic eruption?
1: Actually, that's something also. Actually, I'm far from that place, but if I'll be traveling back to Cebu, which I plan to travel tomorrow, going to Legazpi, I will be passing under that huge volcano. So I just hope and pray that there will be no major eruption. But actually, right now it's kind of erupting, but not really that huge. Just spewing ashes and these it's starting to do some kind of danger to the people around the volcano. But anyway, we will just pray. I'll be traveling tomorrow, going back to Cebu. I'll be passing by Naga City, and I'll be seeing other brethren there. Then Saturday, I'm going to be back there, hopefully with a good trip going to Cebu this coming Saturday.
0: Okay, see you. We're waiting for you
1: Yeah.
0: here.
1: Yeah, see you, see you. That's good. I miss Cebu very much. Actually, it's been quite a while, almost 2 months already since I left Cebu. This is a beautiful place here in Catanduanes. It's a paradise. We have here a beautiful beaches, and it's quite a simple place. Maybe I'd like to invite people who are listening now to maybe see us also here in Catanduanes. It's a beautiful island actually, and it's not really that they say it's unprogressive or not really it's provincial, but it's also kind of urbanized already. Marami na ring mga buildings, like where I am now. This is a hotel, but I'm not staying here. This is just a place where I like to broadcast because they have a good signal, the internet. Kaya I'm in the third floor, and this building is actually 10th floor. So it's not really backwards. It's progressive town, Viracatan Duanes. So anyway, I'd like to share to you my experiences there and also my studies about the Bible, and probably you'll be having some, you know, retrospect. Kailangan siguro minsan din ay tayo magkaroon ng biblical knowledge, no? While we are everywhere, actually. You are in Cebu, I am here in Iraq, and hopefully we can do a broadcast all over the world through the internet, through this Ignite Radio. So thank you. Thank you for the time, and thank you for the chance that I can share to you this chance of broadcasting.
0: You are very welcome, bro.
1: Yeah, so maybe next time you can come with me here.
0: Soon.
1: Yeah, sure. Anyway, my I have just a very short topic right now, bro, because actually I have other things to do, preparing for my trip tomorrow. That will be very early tomorrow, going to Legazpi at 7 o'clock in the morning. And that's by boat, a four-hour boat, going to Tabaco, which is the nearest port in Albay. And from there, I'll be again traveling by bus, going to Naga City, which is about 3 hours by travel by bus, hopefully.
0: We're praying for you.
1: Yeah, thank you very much. Anyway, salamat sa mga nakikinig sa oras na ito. At harinawa, nasa maayos naman kayong kalagayan, no? Dito sa lugar kung saan kayo naroroon, sa iba't ibang bansa. No? Hopefully, you are in the right direction, and your knowledge about the Bible will be thoroughly well-studied. And because my topic right now is are we deceiving ourselves? Because it's very hard, brothers and sisters listening right now, to be sometimes complacent, relaxed, and sometimes we actually do not know if we are still in the righteousness of God. Because sometimes we don't anymore seek, we don't anymore study, because we are so relaxed already. We do not know already what is the next step to do. So most of us can relate examples from the scriptures of those who deceive others. You know, I met several people here in the island that are part of denominational groups. Their conviction is very strong, and but we in the Church of Christ, we are actually, shall we say, sensitive for so many studies or so many scriptural misconception, or actually preachers are misguiding a lot of their you know, constituents. Marami sa kanila ang hindi actually sa sound doctrines, no? Yeah, we are happy that we are in the right direction. We are in the right organization. Because, for example, here in the Bible, the first example which would probably be that of the serpent deceiving Eve. So they were using also, Satan was doing his job to deceive, actually, the first parents, deceiving Eve, actually. Okay, some of us might recall the account in 1 Kings, verse 13, of a man of God being deceived by an old prophet who claimed to be a prophet of God with a message different from that which God has given. So the man of God believed the false prophet, the man of God. The man of God being deceived by old prophet who claimed to be a prophet of God with a message different from which God had given. The man of God believed the false prophet and suffered death by a lion as he returned towards his home. So these are stories in the Old Testament, false prophets. We might also show that Peter and others warned of false prophets. So we have to watch out. Many are lost for lack of knowledge. So it is a very big statement. Watch out. Many are lost for lack of knowledge. So here, who would deceive even some of God's saints in the church of the Lord? Any time someone deceives another, Satan is at work. Sometimes we don't recognize, we don't even kind of talk about Satan. But actually, this is the time to really talk about Satan, for his scheming, for his ways to actually deceive godly people. Although being deceived by someone else is deplorable, there is something that could be worst. So there is something. And what is that something that could be worst? Namely, self-deception. You may now be asking, how could one deceive one's own self? How could one deceive one's own self? That is an excellent question, brothers and sisters. And the answers to it may be revealing, perhaps surprising. And for certain, sobering, perhaps surprising, and for certain, sobering, we deceive ourselves when any of the following concept of attitude takes place. When we think that if our good weighs our bad. Again, when we think that if our good outweighs our bad, we are all right. Again, let me read it, because this is something that we have to think about. When we think that if our good outweighs our bad, we are all right. So kung mas marami tayong nagagawang tama at kung konti lang naman nagagawa nating mali, and we think that's all right. So that is not the way God looks at our deeds. Hindi po ganon ang kaparaanan ng Diyos. That is not the way God looks at our deeds. For we have these words from our Lord in Matthew 12. Matthew 12, verse 36 and 37. But I say unto you that every idle word that men shall speak, idle words natin ginagawa, no? Meron tayong judgment. Thereof is the day of judgment. By the words you shall be judged, and by the words you shall be judged. Sa ating mga salita, yung kaparaanan natin, ay pwede tayong mahukuman, no, sa ating mga ginagawa. You can read that in Matthew chapter 12. Please check that out, no? 36 and 37. In Acts 10, we read about a man filled with good deeds, but he was not all that God wanted him to be. Okay? Hindi po yan ang inaano ng Panginoon. Mabuti siya, pero yung kabutihan niya kasi, eh hindi naman galing sa Panginoon. God is looking for the righteousness that is coming from God. Seek first the kingdom of God and His righteousness, and all these things shall be added unto you. Dali, mag-ano muna ako ng aking lugar. Anyway, marami po tayong mga books actually that will guide us through. Marami tayong mga study guides that actually we can read at sa ating mga study guides. Tulad ng not one word is said about any favorable trait in this man. Yet, despite all these good points, he was not a Christian. Okay? Yet, despite all these good points, he was not a Christian because he had not heard the gospel. He had not heard the gospel that he might obey. So, iba kasi yung gospel. Iba talaga yung scriptural kaysa dun sa mga tinatawag na mga kwento na sometimes magandang pakinggan, poetic na sabi na nabanggitin, but actually it's not from the scriptures, not from the Bible, huh? Sabi dito, his good far exceeded any points of the weakness. He was more than good moral man. He was more than a good moral man, as some are prone to label him. He was a very religious man as well. Many people tend to stack their good deeds against the bad ones. Yeah, maraming mga, meron tayong alam na mga religious organizations are actually stacking up ng mga good deeds. And that is what they are counting. Ang tawag po dyan, self-righteousness. Many people tend to stack their good deeds against the bad ones, feeling beforehand that the good will exceed the bad. And since the scale tips in their favor, the scale tip in their favor, they feel justified in thinking that they are on the Lord's side. They think of the poor whom they have helped. They think of the poor whom they have helped, the young people whom they have encouraged, and the elderly whom they have cared for. And they think of the many objectionable acts they have not engaged in. They do not drink alcohol. They do not drink alcoholic beverages. They did not curse. They did not gamble. They did not pull shady business deals. Why then should they worry when very convincingly they do more good than evil? So, yun ang sinasabi, no? They have stockpile goodness, and it outweighs the bad things that they did, no? It tips the scale to their favor, sabi pa nga. No? Jesus talked about some people who will bring up their good deeds in an effort to convince him to accept them. No, Matthew chapter 7, verse 21. Matthew chapter 7. Pwede niyo pong tingnan. Matthew chapter 7. Verse 21 through 23. Matthew 7, verse 21 to 23. He said, not everyone that says to me, Lord, Lord, shall enter the kingdom of heaven, but only those who does the will of my Father, which is in heaven. Many will say to me in the last day, Lord, Lord, have we not teach? Have we not prophesied in your name? And in thy name have cast out demons, and in your name done wonderful works, miracles. And then they will promise, and then they will profess unto them, I never knew you, depart from me, you that works iniquity. Thus we see that these people will call many wonderful works Jesus called iniquity. Kanilang ginagawa, it's for them, it's something good. But for God, it is an iniquity. Something that is not from God. It is a righteousness that is coming from man. It's not coming from God. So let us not forget that gospel is God's power to save. You can read that in Romans chapter 1, verse 16. And regardless of how many good works people may do, they will not be saved until they obey the gospel. So we have to keep on telling them about this, our friends, our relatives. God is serious about his business. That's why we as workers for the Lord, we have to really think about it. No? We have to talk about the oracles of God. If we speak about God, we speak the oracles of God. Okay? So let us not forget that the gospel is God's power to save. And regardless of how many good works people may do, they will not be saved until they obey the gospel. We can surely see this principle in the story of Cornelius. His good deeds outstripped those of most people who claim to be God's people today. But he was told to send for Peter. May mamabuting ginawa si Cornelius, good deeds, and then claim to be godly man. Kung titingnan natin sa mga panahon natin ngayon. But he was told to send for Peter, who would tell him what he ought to do. Acts chapter 10, verse 6. He would tell him what he ought to do. Ibig sabihin, kailangan yung iuutos sa kanya, yun po ang gagawin niya. Yun lang. Do not go beyond what is written. Anyone who runs ahead does not obey the gospel of our Lord Jesus Christ will be lost. No? Yeah, yung gospel po talaga ng ating Panginoon. We must tell them about this. So who shall tell them? It is us. It is us who knew about the truth. Just like the time of Cornelius. He was told to look for Peter because Peter has the magic words. The words that will save the family. No? Because the righteousness that is from man is not worth for saving him. It must be the righteousness that is from God. So the good deeds that Cornelius had done could not save him, because the gospel is God's power to save, and he had not yet heard and obey. So do not deceive yourself by thinking that if your good deeds outweigh your bad ones, that is all that matters. Remembering that Jesus is the author of eternal salvation only to those who will obey. So obedience is very important. Okay. So people sometimes are not aware that they are glamoring the sinfulness of other people. They thought that this is something good. Kala nila being religiously attached to something that is with the feelings. Marami pong ganun ngayon. Their feelings are the one that they are actually counting. If they feel good, it's okay. No? When we glamorize sin by calling it by a different name, the practice of softening certain words that to some might seem harsh by calling them by a less offensive term is called euphony. Euphony. Euphony. A word which means to sound good. Euphony. Yeah, that's the right. Less offensive. Para daw hindi mabigat pakinggan yung kanilang kasalanan. Sounds good. So it is done in social as well as religious realm. People do not sweat. They perspire. So they do not die. They expire. So yung mga ginagamit nilang words, no? They do not commit adultery or fornication. They just live together. So let us not misuse, no, glamorize sin by using it different names. No? So what happened? They are not having the proper understanding. Even in abortion, they are exercising the right of choice. They are not sinning. They are just having fun. So marami po talaga nasa sitwasyon na gano'n. Mga kapatid na nakikinig, no? Because dangerous, dangerous. So, sabi dito, old King Saul decided that he would do some renaming when he returned from his mission to kill all the Amalekites and their livestock. He said to Samuel, "Blessed be thou of the Lord." Again, let me share this one about the sin of old King Saul. Decided he would do some renaming when he returned from his mission to kill all the Amalekites and their livestock. Because they were actually commanded by God to kill. I don't know. We don't know the reason why God commanded that. So sabi dito, he said to Samuel, "Blessed be thou of the Lord. I have carried out the instruction of the Lord." 1 Samuel 15, verse 13. In verse 20, he insisted, "Yeah, I have obeyed the voice of the Lord." He had done nothing of the kind and knew it. Hindi niya po ginawa actually yung inutos ni God. To what? To kill. His mission is to kill all the Amalekites and their livestock. And we learn about that. Actually, hindi ito sinunod ni King Saul. Hindi niya po ginawa. So he violated. He sinned. No? Katulad din niya ng mga mga stubbornness ng marami ngayon, no? So, he had done nothing of the kind and he knew it. Sino? King Saul. Actually, he knew it, that he wasn't, that he did not do the command to follow. So what is called obedience? What is what he called obedience? What he called obedience, God called rebellion, stubbornness and rejection of him, for which he was later dethroned. After being proved an outright sinner whom God has rejected, Saul said, I have sinned. I have violated the commandments of the Lord. So actually he realized it, that he violated it, na meron siyang nagawang kasalanan, na hindi niya sinunod, he did not obey. So to us also now, we are in a kind of quandary. Sometimes we do not actually realize that we have not followed the commands, especially the Great Commission, brothers and sisters. There is a saying in Tagalog, we just neglected the command. We just don't follow. Parang kukuyakuyakuy, relax, not actually seriously following the commands of our Lord. So when we assume virtues and powers we do not have, it's also sin. Wala naman pala tayong virtues and powers that we do not have. We often fear people declare that they can stop drinking alcohol anytime they want to, but many of those same people are obviously slaves to the habit. Hindi po natin sila sasabihan, no? Because of fear, because we are afraid to be back talk. Ayaw natin mapagsabihan tayo, but actually many are just waiting for somebody maybe to tell them that they are doing some practices that are not really all right with their body, you know. So yung tinatawag na with some the will may be there at times, but the power is not. Okay? With some the will may be there at times, but the

0: even if he meant death for him. If we have no right, to doubt that Peter really meant what he said when he said it. However, the danger that he had not accepted and the fear that shook him when he actually saw how the Lord was being treated greatly weakened his faith. So much so that three times he denied it. Denied being Jesus' disciple and even cursed and swore to prove it. So at times we are like Peter. You know, you have the power to stand our grounds. Sometimes we don't have. We don't do it. So ito pong mga bagay nito, mga kapatid, no? We are in the midst of looking ourselves and how are we really doing in being a Christian. That's why we, most of us, can relate examples from the scriptures of those who deceive others. Even us, we are deceiving ourselves too. That we are Christians, but sometimes we are actually so weak enough to really face the challenges of proving that we are as Christians who will stand for Christ. No? Kaya nga may nakikita tayo na when we think that if our good outweighs our bad, we are all right. But no, we are not all right. If we still have the bad habits or the fear that we cannot do what Christ commanded us to do, to go into the world and preach the good news. When we think that if our good outweighs our bad, we are all right. No, we are not all right. Kailangan natin talagang paglabanan. We have to stand our grounds as a Christians to spread the gospel, to tell them about Christ. By sharing the books, by sharing, showing to them also how to be right, especially sharing them the good news. Because we are in a situation where Christ is looking at us, if we are really going to do his command, go into the world and preach the good news to all creation, teaching them to obey everything I have commanded you. For surely I will be with you always till the end of the age. So, till the end of the age, we have to stand our ground. So anyway, brothers and sisters, let us not deceive ourselves. Let us stand the ground and show to the people as Christians, we are the true Christian. We are the true gospel bearer. As part of the Church of Christ, we have to do it. We can ignite. We can tell them about Christ. That's why this program actually will actually ignite the people to really tell them about how to be a true believer of Christ. And just not only by lips, but by deeds. That's why we do not try to deceive ourselves. Do not try to deceive yourself. Stand your ground as a Christian. So that's all, brothers and sisters. I hope this time while I'm here in Virac, Tanduanes, I can share a little bit of what I have. Whatever I am here, I'll show to them also being a Christian. So hope to see you when I'm back there in Cebu, Brother Eli. Thank you for the time that you have given me through Ignite Radio.
1: Okay, thank you, Brother John. Isang napaka-ignite na lesson. It's all about do not deceive ourselves. You know if we deceive ourselves, our father is the devil. If we deceive ourselves, remember John 8:4:4. This reminds us if we deceive ourselves. John 8:4:4, it says here, you are of your father the devil, and the desires of your father you want to do. He was a murderer from the beginning and does not stand in the truth because there is no truth in him. When he speaks a lie, he speaks from his own resources, for he is a liar and the father of it. So this is what igniters, brothers and sisters, if we deceive ourselves, we are in the resources of the devil. So, amen. So, thank you, brother.
0: Thank you very much. I'll see you when I see you.
1: Yes, Sunday, God willing.
0: Yeah,
1: worship God service. Willing. Yes, worship service, Park Mall.
0: Yeah, see you. Thank you very much for listening, brothers and sisters all over the world that are actually tuned in to the Ignite Radio. Thank you for the time.
1: Yes,
0: God bless us.
1: Yes, bro, before you leave us, we have hearts from Brother Kirk. As he mentioned here, amen, you cannot earn your way into heaven. Yes, if you deceive yourselves, igniters, brothers and sisters, you cannot earn your way into this place called heaven. You can earn on that place, the other place, and that's called hell. If you do so. So, Brother John, thank you, and God bless.
0: Thank you, Brother Eli. I'll see you when I see you then.
1: Okay.
0: God bless you. And Brother Kirk, thank you for the time also you give us. God bless.
1: So that's our good friend, Brother Macario, live from Virac, Catanduanes Igniters. It's a really, really fired up Igniters to remind us, for us, as Christians, do not be deceived. Do not be deceived, igniters, from the tactics of the devil. If we deceive so, igniters, remember that your father, the devil, if you desired it. Remember, as I repeat, you are of your father, the devil, and the desires of your father you want to do. He was a murderer from the beginning and does not stand in the truth because there is no truth in him. When he speaks a lie, he speaks from his own resources, for he is a liar and the father of it. So this is what igniters, be vigilant, because this is what 1 Peter chapter 5, verse 8, verse 9, be vigilant, because your adversary, the devil, walks about like a roaring lion, and seeking whom he devour. Satan is really relentless deceiver. This is why we need to be active in resisting him and recognize his ability to fall even God's people. So that lesson, igniters, will always remind us. This lesson will always remind us, this text will always remind us, igniters, in our mind, that if we do so, if we deceive ourselves, we have in the Father's side. And yet that is called we are in the dark side. So, well, it's a really fired up lesson. Thank you, Brother June. So don't forget, Igniters, coming up in about 10 minutes, we have a Bible study with Brother Randy from Mandawi Church of Christ. So stay tuned, stay connected to God's Word. So don't be tired of Igniters. So be fresh, as always, so that the devil cannot deceive us. So coming up, the Bible study with Brother Randy, and this is the song, Igniters. And this song will remind us that the Lord will find a way for us. So I know the Lord will find a way for me. This song, Igniters.

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1: So, big shout out to our listeners here right now. Our good friend, Sister Wilma Gansagan, is with us here on Ignite Radio, Ignite Cebu Programming. And it's good to have you, Sister Wilma. Good afternoon to you, Sister Wilma, from Hong Kong. So, thank you. Thank you, Sister Wilma. So, now, Igniters, it's time to lesson another program in this top over an hour, Igniters, our good friend, Brother Randy from Mandawi Church of Christ, Igniters. So a big shout out to you, Brother Randy, and family. I hope everything is well to you as Brother Randy now ready to share God's word with us here on Ignite Radio. Okay. So this lesson, Igniters, this reminds us that in our lessons, Igniters, remember the four little creatures, the four examples that we can get more, learn about this, Igniters, the four little creatures. So, Brother Randy, it's time, yours.
2: 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Good day to all listeners of Ignite Radio. Once again, this is your brother Randy Apiag. Continue to preaching the words of God. But before we proceed, allow me first to greet to our fellow brethren, especially Brother Thunderkirk. Brother, have a good day to you. Sister TL, Fritte Jean, Emilia Salis, and our anchorman, Bro Eli Arcilia, with his partner, Bake Rosiana. Bro, good day to you. This day, the lessons we study is in the book of Proverbs. Proverbs 30:24. Up to 28. And in this study, brothers and sisters in Christ, we will find out that the writer, which is Agur, pointed out that how we live wisely. In verse 24, it said, four things on earth are small, yet they are extremely wise. Ants are creatures of little strength, yet they store up their food in the summer. The conies are creatures of little power, yet they make their home in the crags. Locusts have no king, yet they advance together in ranks. A lizard can be caught with the hand, yet it is found in king's palace. Now, what are the lessons we learned in this little four things, but they are extremely wise? The lessons we learn in ants, they are very industrious. They are not lazy. Could you imagine, brothers, that yet they store off their food in the summer? No? sa dili pagani mo abot ang ting-ulan, when the rain does not come yet, they store up their foods. According to Proverbs 6 after 8. Go to the unused sluggard, consider it waste and be wise. No, matod pa din yung mga eksuunan. Kamong mga tapulan, parihasin ninyo ang mga hulmigas. You sluggard, go to the ant, consider it, and be wise. It has no commander, no overseer, or ruler, yet it store up its provision in summer, and gathers its food at harvest. Ang idea sa kiningitawag nga hulmigas. 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In Proverbs 10, verse 4, lazy hands make a man poor, but diligent hands bring wealth. 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According to Proverbs 12, verse 24. Diligent hands will rule, but laziness ends in slave and labor. 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But the laziness ends in slave and labor. 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When you are lazy in school and you have not finished your schooling, you are undergraduate, it might possible that ang imong trabaho, you will become low, no? Labor. In Proverbs 13, verse 24, he who spares the rod hates his son, but he who loves him, be careful to discipline him. Proverbs 13. Okay. Sorry. Proverbs 13, verse 4. The sluggard craves and gets nothing. No, katong mga tapulan, wagi makuha. But the desires of the diligent are fully satisfied. 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In Proverbs 19:5. 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Listening brings on deep sleep. It is true that if you are lazy, and then you will sleep. And the shiftless man goes hungry. 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And according to Paul, no, he rebuked the Christian of Thessalonians because they are very lazy. According to 2 Thessalonians 3:6-10. In the name of the Lord Jesus Christ, we command you, brothers, to keep away from every brother who is idly and does not live according to the teachings you receive from us. Sakit-sakit yun eh. Nga katong mga kaigsuunan nga wala magtuman sa kabuton sa Ginoo, nga ang mga pulong nga iyang nadawat, no? Keep away from them. For you yourselves know how you ought to follow our example. Gani si Apostle Pablo magigsunan, nahimo ni siyang maayong example. We were not idly when we were with you, nor did we eat anyone's food without paying for it. On the contrary, we worked night and day, laboring and toiling so that we would not be a burden to any of you. So according to Paul, brothers and sisters in Christ, he labored day and night so that, no, he can produce, no, he can produce the food. No? Apostle Paul is not very lazy. No? He labored night and day. For even when we were with you, we give you this role. If a man will not work, he shall not eat. Ito mga tao nga daily mo trabaho, o kato mga tao nga nagtinapulan, aw di good na sila pakanon. According to Apostle Paul, we hear that some of you are idly. They are not busy. They are busy bodies. Such people we command and argue in the Lord Jesus to settle down and earn the bread they eat. You know, according to Apostle Paul, that they must be work. They will not be lazy and they will work so that they can supply their needs. So, ingon niya na magigsunan nga ang karakter nga makuha nato sa ants. They are very industrious. They are not lazy. And number two, they have the mind of preparation. Wala pa gani mo abot ang panahon sa tingtugnaw o tingulan, they preferred food. No? 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We always prepare. Unsa may atong pangandaman?
3: As mga heroine.
2: 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According to Amos 4 verse 12, prefer to meet thy Lord. 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Even the angels do not know when the Lord will come, when the Lord will return to judge the dead and the living. So muna nga kinahanglan, adunay ka ng kitawag nga preparation. So the character we learned in Amos, number one, being not lazy, and number two, preparations. So the kunis, no? What are the lessons? What are the lessons we learned in kunis? Gagmay ni sila, dili ni sila kanang gitawag nga dagko, pero naa sila gisaligan. Conies are creatures of little power, yet they make their home in the crags. Diha sila nagpuyo sa mga kabatuan. No? Could you imagine if your house is made of stone? It is very safety. All the predators, no? It might the predators, brothers and sisters, will not easily go there because your house is made of stone. No? Nagsaling sila sa kanang gitawag nga ang ilahang pinoyanan mao ang bato. These creatures rely on the stones. Kita usab. As a Christian, we must rely also in a stone. And now, who is this stone? According to Psalms 118 verse 22, the stone which is the builders rejected has become the chief cornerstone. Ang katong kining bato nga gisalikway sa mga magbubuhat, no, nahimo kining bato nga patukoranan, has become the chief cornerstone. And according to Matthew 21 verse 42, Jesus Christ claimed that He is the chief cornerstone. No one could deny that this chief cornerstone is our Lord Jesus Christ. And according to 1 Corinthians 10 verse 4, Jesus is the rock. Ang Ginoong Hesukristo mao kining bato. Kita usab sa tong kagalingon mga kaigsoonan. Kung anaa na to ang atong Ginoong Hesukristo, He is our rock, and then we feel safety. Could you imagine if the Lord Jesus Christ is in with you? And according to Psalms 23 verse 1, the Lord is my shepherd, I shall not want. If the Lord is with you, and then the Lord is your shepherd, o wala ka na ipangitaon. And with all your needs, Jesus Christ will supply with it. According to Philippians 4 verse 13, with all His abundant wealth, our God will supply all our needs. Tanan na itong pagpanginahanglan, mga kaigsoonan. Pagkaon, shelter, clothing, that is needs. The Lord will supply. The Lord say, the Lord will supply all your want. But the Lord say, the Lord will supply all your needs. despite of the problems, despite of the trials, despite of the temptation, but you can overcome with it. According to Philippians 4:13, I can do all things through Jesus Christ who have strengthened me. Could you imagine? If Jesus Christ is in with you, you can do all things through Jesus Christ who have strengthened you. You can overcome all the obstacles, all the temptations, all the trials, all the problems that we might encounter in our daily lives. And most of all, you will have a rest. No. According to Matthew 11:28-29, after 30, Jesus Christ said, "Come to me, all of you who are burdened, and I will give you rest." Kasagaraan sa mga tao karon mga kaigsoonan, with all the people around the world, no? They have many thinking. No? Nagunahuna ka sa kanang gitawag nimong mga bayronon with the daves, no? The bells, electric bells, water bells, the rent of the house or whatsoever. And then you will have no peace in mind. But if you have Jesus Christ in your heart, in your mind, you will have a rest. And we know that our Lord God will supply all our needs. It is because if Jesus Christ is with you, you feel safety because He is the rock. No? Very strong brothers and sisters in Christ. He is the most powerful God. No? Kung naatay mga gibati nga mga sakit-sakit, dili man kita, not all the time we feel healthy. There are times that we sick. No? And we know that God will be able to bless the medicines all we take. Ang Diyos magapanalangin sa mga tambalusap. He is the great healer. No? Dili ni sama sa una nga naadayon nga ang Diyos mag-perform miracle. But in these days, God will use man, especially the doctors. They use the doctors to prescribe a medicine so that maayo ta sa atong mga balatian. O guban stabang si Ginoo, with all the blessings that God give, He will bless all the medicines we take so that sa tanan atong mga gibati, mga kaigsoonan, mamaayo ta. Ingon niini, kung aduna kay Kristo sa imong kinabuhi, ingon niini, if we have the stone or Jesus Christ in our heart. No? Like the cornice, they rely on the rock. Kita usab, as we, brothers, we must rely the rock which is our Lord, Jesus Christ. And then, third, the locust. The locust have no kings, yet they advance together in ranks. Kinigitawag nga mga dulun or locust. As we learned, nga ang kining locust magigsunan mo, nagigamit sa Diyos aron pagsilot sa mga taga-Ehiptohanon. 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What are the character of the locust? The locust, they have unity. 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The lessons we learned from them are they are unite. 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Is in the church, the unity is a must. No? If there is no unity, it can cause division. According to 1 Corinthians 1, verse 10, I appeal to you, brothers, in the name of our Lord Jesus Christ, that all of you agree with one another so that there may be no division among you and you may be perfectly united in mind and thoughts. According to Apostle Paul in the Christians of Corinthians, that they must agree with one another so that there may maybe no divisions. No? Why? Pagka bahin-bahin. And they might be united in mind and in thoughts. So, sa mga unang-una. Sa mga plano di sa sold sa iglesia, mga kigsunan. 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Ug iya ninggi otro, diri sa mga Kristohanon diri sa Episo. And according to Ephesians 4:1-6, as a prisoner for the Lord, then I urge to you live a life worthy of the calling you have received. Be completely humble, pagpaubos mo, and be gentle, be patient, pasensya, bearing with one another in love. No? Manginhigugmay ang usaw-usa, make every effort to keep the unity in the spirit. Take note, brothers and sisters, make every effort to keep the unity in spirit. Magkahiusa diha sa espiritu through the bond of peace. There is one body and one spirit, just as you were called to one hope when you were called. One Lord, one faith, one baptism, one God, and Father of all, who is over all and taught all and in all. No? We have a one body. No? So, sir, ni Kalawats, which is Jesus Christ is the head. And according to Apostle Paul, you must keep unity. No? Na ay ka nagitawag nga panaghiusa. And according to Romans 12 verse 16, live in harmony with one another. No, naay ka nang gitawag nga unity lang yapon, harmonious. Sa diha nga nagakinabuhi ta. No? Dili lang kay sa sud sa panimalay mga igsoonan kundili sa sud usab, diha sa sud sa iglesia. If the church, which is the body of Christ, does not have unity, then the church will be divided. No? It has division. And our Lord God does not allow the church will be divided. Because there is only one church and it cannot be divided into many. ano, doon na lang may usa ka iglesia, mga kaigsoonan. Og dili siya gusto nga ang kining iglesia nga iyang gitukod nagkabahin-bahin. So that is the lessons we learned in Locust. They are unite, unity. And in verse 28, let's go back to Proverbs 30, verse 28, a lizard can be caught with the hand, yet it is found in the king's palace. So, what are the lessons we learn from the lizard? You know, if we talk, if we see above, no, the lizards will not fall. What's the reason? They have the holding power. No? Kupot sila. Aron dili sila matagak. Di asa ubos. No? 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Inanlan sa parehaso na to ang karakter sa kanang gitawag nga lizard nga kupot po sila aron dili sila matagak. Kita po kupot po dali sa Ginoo aron di ta ma-fall away. And all we know that there are many problems that we encountered. There are many trials. And according to Paul, in Romans verse 8, sorry, 35. Okay. Who shall separate us from the love of God? Shall trouble or hardship, no? Apostle Paul specify that the trouble and hardship may be the one way that the Christian will fall away. Or persecutions, or famine, or nakedness, or danger of swords, as it is written, for your sake we may face death all day long. We are considered as sheep to be slaughtered. In verse 37, no. According to Apostle Paul, all those things that I've said, no, they cannot be. No? Daily in all these things, we are more than conquerors through Him who loves us. No? May kadaugan kita sa pagsagubang niining tanan. For I am convinced that neither death nor life, neither angels nor demons, neither the present nor the future, nor any powers, neither height nor depth, nor anything else in all creations will be able to separate us from the love of God that is in Christ, Jesus Christ. According to Apostle Paul, that no one can separate us. No one can pull us from the love of God. And all we have to do, brothers and sisters in Christ, just hold the teaching of our Lord Jesus Christ. Just hold the word we hear, no? And let Jesus come into our heart. And according to Colossians 3 verse 16, let the words of God dwells in your heart abundantly. So, these are the lessons we learned in these four little creatures. Number one, the ants. They are very industrious. They are not lazy. They have the mindset of preparation. And the conies, they rely on the rock, which is their fortress. So as we, brothers and sisters, we also rely the rock, which is our Lord Jesus Christ. The locust, no, they have no kings, but they unite. No? Kita usab, magka-unite usab ta, di asa sold sa iglesia, and even in our house or family, we must also unite. And also the lizard, they have holding power. As we, brothers and sisters in Christ, we must also hold the teaching of our Lord Jesus Christ, you know, so that we cannot fall away. You know, so, diri lang takutog, you know, and nanghinaot ko nga kining mga pulong nga gidasig ni ining adlawa. makahatag ni nato og kaayohan. Good day to all. O gato ni hatag sa atong anchorman, Brad Ely Arcelia.
1: Okay, salamat Brother Randy sa usa ka mahinungdanon nga mensahe may tungod sa upat ka gagmay nga mga creatures, no? So this reminds us igniters that we don't be lazy in about it's about procrastination, no? In the works

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No? So, amen. So, thank you so much, Brother Randy, for sharing that. That this reminds us that Christians are workers together with God. No? And just think of all the ground we can cover if we work together. No, it is very essential. So think about Igniters, about that four little creatures, as Brother Randy delivered a lesson. No? So thank you, Brother Randy, for that one. So don't forget, Igniters, we have coming up in about 20 minutes from now, we have Brother Jerry. Yes, we go ahead with Brother Jerry later on from Negros Occidental Igniters. So shout out to all of you Igniters wherever you are. And thank you for spending time God's Word. So don't forget, coming up, The Late Harvest with Brother Jerry from Negros Occidental. So shout out pa rin sa ating kapatid, Sister Walma from Hong Kong. So good afternoon to you, Sister Walma. And Sister Tia from North Seattle, USA. Good evening to you, Brother Kirk. Good evening to you from Veritas, Colombia. Our good friend, Brother Kirk, is with us here on Ignite Radio. So don't forget, coming up, The Late Harvest with Brother Jerry. This yours, Brother Lazar, is reporting live here on our Ignite remote studio in Cebu City. And I will be right back right after this one song, right after these three songs. So, okay, stay tuned. So this song, Joy of Desires, Joy of My Desires.

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0: of our. Upang makalaban natin, maipagtagumpay natin ang ating laban. Endurance is required also to find upang makalaban natin, maipagtagumpay natin ang ating laban. Endurance is required also to fight against our enemy, mahal kong kapatid kay Kristo. Yung endurance, yung pagiging mapagtitiis. And then focus must remain on Christ. Na kailangan nating mag-focus doon lang po sa ating goal sa buhay. Mag-focus sa goal para po sa kaligtasan natin sa buhay. So, the final declaration is, this is the victory of our faith. Mapagtagumpayan natin ang laban sa buhay. Ang sabi ni Apostol Pablo, fight the good fight. Lay hold on eternal life. 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Hanggang dito na lang. Sa uulitin, this is your brother Jerry from Kamingawan Church of Christ. Nagsasabi, magandang hapon po sa inyong lahat. Back to you, Brother Irizar Arcelia.
1: Salamat po kapatid Jerry sa napakagandang mensahe na nagbibigay inspirasyon sa bawat isa na nakikinig dito po sa ating programa, sa iyong programa. So amen. So that's why Igniter, so that we can able to stand against the devil, use the sword Igniters. No? Salvation. So that we can able to stand the devil. No? You know, Igniters, we are battling spiritually. No? We are not battling physically, but spiritually. No? Oh. So that's why, Igniters, use your sword so that you can stand against the devil. No, he is like a roaring lion, as described in 1 Peter. He is seeking someone who is weak, is something empty. That's why Igniters, no? Be ignited to God's word. So that we can use this sword as our battle. So, amen. So don't forget, we have 5:59. It's almost 5:59 in the evening here in Metro Cebu. So don't forget, coming up next, The Thirsty Soul with Brother Locas Igniters coming up here on Ignite Cebu programming.

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1: Second Timothy chapter 3, verse 16 and 17, it says, All scripture is given by inspiration of God and is profitable for doctrine, for reproof, for correction, for instruction in righteousness, that the man of God may be complete, thoroughly equipped for every good work. 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And also in Romans chapter 15 verse 4 it says, For whatsoever things were written aforetime were written for our learning, that through patience and comfort of the scriptures might have hope. Good day everyone, I am Rene Boy Lucas from Kabakan Church of Christ in North Cotabato. Here in Mindanao, over in the Philippines. 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God is good. All the time. And all the time, God is good. Isang linggo naman po ang lumipas sa ating buhay, mga kapatid. Since we are galing po tayo sa last lessons, nalakay po natin last week. And now, we continue our series in the book of 1 Corinthians. Which is the book of 1 Corinthians is talks about correcting corruptions. No? And dito po sa ating programa na The Thirsty Soul, dito po sa Ignite Radio, beside to learn a lot of things, we inspired each other through the Word of God, to encourage, to strengthen their faith, dahil nanghihina na rin po tayo mga kapatid. 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Matthew chapter 4, verse 4. 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Kaya mga kapatid, for this moment, allowed me na to lead you for these lessons. And if you have Bible there or any Bible applications, please open it and read it with me. Follow what I'm reading about. So that no one can say is there's of a prejudicism or bias. While we are studying the Word of God. And also, brothers and sisters in Christ, we use two kinds of translation, which is Tagalog and English, so that each one of us must understand better. So for this moment, brothers and sisters in Christ, let's prepare ourselves to study the book of 1 Corinthians. And before we start, let us pray for the opening prayer. Our most gracious and loving Father, full of grace, full of mercy, full of love, full of blessings and joy, Father, for this moment we worship you in spirit and in truth. We glorify your holy name, Father. We praise your truth name. At this moment, Father, as your children, we are here again to study your word in the book of 1 Corinthians series. We ask you, Lord, that your presence is to be with us for this moment. Help us, Lord God, every time and then. Give us knowledge and wisdom from heaven so that we can understand what the Bible says. And Lord God, lead us every time we study every lessons. Please open our hearts and minds so that we can understand and absorb the meaning of the scriptures. And Lord God, please bless us from the youngest to the eldest and to all listeners for this program, Lord God. We continue, Lord God, asking you a favor that protect us in any harm and dangers. And continue to forgive us, Lord God, for all the trespasses that committed against you. All these things we pray in Jesus' name. Amen. Okay, mga kapatid, let's proceed to our lessons for this moment. In the book of 1 Corinthians, start po tayo sa 1 Corinthians chapter 1 in verse 26 down to chapter 2 verse 1 to 5. And allow me to read the following verses of the scriptures. It says, "For ye see your calling, brethren." By the way, our manna for today is entitled "Glory in the Lord." Allow me read, brother. And sisters in Christ, to read the English and translation version in the passages. "For ye see your calling, brethren, how that not many wise men after the flesh, not many mighty, not many noble are called. But God hath chosen the foolish things of the world to confound the wise, and God hath chosen the weak things of the world to confound the things which are mighty, and base things of the world, and things which are despised hath God chosen, yea, and things which are not, to bring to naught things that are, that no flesh should glory in his presence. But of him are ye in Christ Jesus, who of God is made unto us wisdom, and righteousness, and sanctification, and redemption, that according as it is written, he that glorieth, let him glory in the Lord. And I, brethren, when I came to you, came not with excellency of speech or of wisdom, declaring unto you the testimony of God. For I determined not to know anything among you, save Jesus Christ and him crucified. And I was with you in weakness and in fear and in much trembling. And my speech and my preaching was not with enticing words of man's wisdom, but in demonstration of the Spirit and of power, that your faith should not stand in the wisdom of men, but in the power of God. Sa Tagalog, ito po. 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Now, brothers and sisters in Christ, the Apostle Paul is laying a foundation for how to deal with divisions. The first four chapters deal with divisions as it has been reported to the Apostle that there is fighting and divisions among the Christians at Corinth. Now, in the last lesson or paragraph, the Apostle Paul showed how God was pleased to confound worldly wisdom through the message of the cross. Preaching Christ crucified was a stumbling block to the Jews, and foolishness to the Gentiles. Now, Christ is the display of the power of God and the wisdom of God. What else? What else do we need to know so that we can keep from fighting and divisions? The Apostle Paul continues to teach these Corinthians more foundational truths. So in our lessons for this moment, ay meron po tayong 3 points na nakikita po dito. At isa-isa natin yan mga kapatid, himahimayin nang sa gayon mas maintindihan po natin ng maigi ang Book of 1 Corinthians. First point is makikita po natin sa 1 Corinthians chapter 1 in verse 26 down to 29. And these following verses, it talks about remember your weaknesses or weakness. Na-remember ba natin ating mga kainaan mga kapatid? Inisipin natin. No? Saan parte tayo nanghihina? Nawawala ng pag-asa. But God is good for us, mga kapatid. Sabi dito, being wise, influential, or well-born cannot possibly be the criteria for being a Christian. Also, Paul provides the criteria. And proves this by asking them to consider themselves when they were called. This the question is, who are the ones that receive the message of the cross? Were you wise? Mighty and noble. You were not wise according to the worldly standards. But here is a wonderful truth. God is not impressed with who we are to our achievements. The very things that put these people ahead in this world do nothing before God. In fact, this put one behind with God. Being wise by the world's standards, or powerful or noble, are things that are written off by God as having no eternal significance. It is the feeling of inadequacy that makes people aware that they have need and often draws them to the gospel. According to the book of Matthew, chapter 11, and verse 25 to 26, at that time Jesus declared, I thank you, Father, Lord of heaven and earth, that you have hidden these things from the wise and understanding, and revealed them to little children. Yes, Father, for such was your gracious will. Now, God is always telling us to understand who you are. We must always remember that of ourselves, we are nothing. It is only by God's love, grace, and power that we are made to be something wonderful in God's kingdom. rather than thinking in terms of what makes one valuable or important in a worldly way. Consider what God has done. God did not choose the kinds of people the world would praise. God chose us to light to the nations and bring glory to the Lord. Now in 1 Corinthians chapter 1 in verse 27 to 29, God chose what is foolish in the world to shame the wise. God chose what is weak in the world to shame the strong. God chose what is low and despised in the world, even things that are not to be, to bring to nothing, things that are, so that no human being might boast in the presence of God. If you notice, mga kapatid, it was God's purpose to shame the wise and strong and to bring to nothing the things that are. God delights to prick all the pretensions of this rebellious world, where the proud parade the intellect. God chooses the simple, where the strong display their might. God chooses the weak, where those who think they are something proclaim to others how important they are. God chooses to bring them to nothing by making much out of nothing. Now, according to John MacArthur's states, God's wisdom is a kind of paradox. In human thinking, strength is strength, weakness is weakness, and intelligence is intelligence. But in God's economy, some of the seemingly strongest things are the weakest, some of the seemingly weakest things are the strongest, and some of the seemingly wisest things are the most foolish. The paradox is not by accident, but by God's design. And the question is, why did God do this? What is the goal? You know, God, brothers and sisters in Christ, to listeners for this program, God's purpose, so no human being might boast in His presence. God is shattering human boasting. Do we see how this destroys division and fighting? It's all about Jesus and not about us. Fighting and divisions come because it is about us. It is about our way. It is us having our stay. It is us forcing our way upon others. It is us making much of ourselves. This appears to be exactly what these Corinthians are doing when they boast in who they are following. It is about them and the choices they have made. And doing such, it is no longer about Christ. So that's our first point for this moment. About now we Christ. Go to our second point. Is makikita so that's natin. Our so first point 30 for this to 31 moment. On verse 30 to 31, it talks about Christian boasting. Ano ba nakasabi doon sa verse na iyon, 30 to 31? But of him are ye in Christ Jesus, who of God is made unto us wisdom, and righteousness, and sanctification, and redemption, that according as it is written, he that glorieth, let him glory in the Lord. Amen. Now, it is because of Christ that we have everything. It's because of wisdom of God and strength of God that we are in Christ, who gives to us wisdom and righteousness, sanctification, and redemption. Jesus brought these things to us. Jesus is the revelation of God's plan. He causes eternal changes and brings people into a deep relationship with God. We are not only saved by God's wisdom, but we are given God's wisdom to replace our own human worldly wisdom. No? Makikita natin sa Isaiah chapter 55. If you have time, just visit that chapter. We do not live or stand on our own wisdom, but on the wisdom of God given through Jesus. Further, we are made right with God through Jesus. In Christ, we are made holy and set apart for service in God's kingdom. God has redeemed us from the curse of the law and from our sins through Christ. So how can we boast in ourselves? Our wisdom and strength cannot produce any of these things. If we boast in the things the world boasts about, or boast like the world boasts, then we are boasting in the wrong things. God has undermined every status category that we may value, so that no living being can boast before God. Jesus is the wisdom, righteousness, and sanctification, and redemption, so that any glory and rejoicing is only in the Lord. In Jeremiah chapter 9, in verse 23 to 24, it says, "Thus says the Lord, let not the wise man boast in his wisdom. Let not the mighty man boast in his might. Let not the rich man boast in his riches, but let him boast in his in this, that he understands and knows me, that I am the Lord, who practices steadfast love, justice, unrighteousness in the earth. For in these things I delight, declares the Lord. Now, if you notice that our joy, hope, and rejoicing is to exist only in the fact that we understand and know the Lord. Kaya mga kapatid, napaka-importante po na malaman po natin kung sino ang Diyos, sino ang Panginoon sa ating buhay. Who is Jesus Christ in our life? It is not about us. We do not glory in our wisdom, might, or wealth. All status on earth has been turned down through the message of the cross. It is shameful when our eyes leave the cross of Jesus. Kaya mga kapatid, no, napaka-importante po na alamin po natin sa ating buhay kung gaano ka-importante ang ating Panginoong Hesukristo sa ating buhay. Dahil mag-i-exist lamang ang ating joy, ang ating pag-asa or hope, and rejoicing if we understand and know our Lord Jesus Christ. Okay, our last point, makikita po natin sa chapter 2 in verse 1 down to 5. To show the validity, you know, actually this following verses, John, verse 1 to 5, it talks about Apostle Paul's personal example, according to them, to show the validity of this truth. All the more, Apostle Paul shows these Corinthians that this is what he practiced when he was with them. Paul did not come to Corinth with superiority of speech and wisdom. He did not bring to them the things that the world values. Paul did not engage in self-promotion like the typical orators who traveled from city to city. Paul brought one message. He proclaimed the message of Jesus and Him crucified. People are supposed to hear the word of God proclaim and declare. What a wonderful Savior, not a wonderful preacher. Apostle Paul was not trying to impress. He simply brought the message, we must not come together to hear the preacher's opinion on politics, psychology, economics, finances, or even religion. We come to hear the word of God through the preacher. Now our lives must be shaped by this idea. We are pointing people of the cross. People will hear the word of God from us, not the opinions and wisdom of the world. We want them to see Jesus and not see ourselves. Apostle Paul admonished Timothy to give attention to the public reading of scriptures. to exhortation and teaching. Now, if you see it, 1 Timothy chapter 4, verse 13. And this is what the proclaimer must do, and we must expect the individual to preach the word. In 2 Timothy chapter 4, in verse 1 to 2. Rather than making an external impression, Apostle Paul came to them in weakness, fear, and much trembling. Now, we should not fear this. God is glorified through our weakness, not our self-sufficiency. We can show weakness, emotion, and failure. Our weakness helps people see Jesus all the more when we put our success, power, wealth, eloquence, abilities, talents, intelligence, and the like to the forefront, people are not going to see Jesus anymore. We are promoting ourselves in such instances. Apostle Paul did not use manipulation techniques, emotional appeals, or calculated theatrics. We do not present ourselves as know-it-alls, no one another, and certainly not to the world. Thus, in verse 4, Apostle Paul says that the message was not about his eloquence. The message was a demonstration of the Spirit and the power of God. He was persuasive with the cross. In 2 Corinthians chapter 5, verse 11. Now, true manipulation of superiority of speech. Now, why is this so important? That's the question. Why does this matter? Now, the big point is made in verse 5. So that faith would be in the power of God and not rest on anything that would be worthy of human praise. He did not want their faith to rest on him or Apollos or anyone else. Faith is only supposed to rest on the power of God and the wisdom of God, as seen through the cross of Christ. The only preaching that honors God is that in which His wisdom and power are expressed, not ours. We must be willing to be shown as weak, so God can be shown as strong and wise. The gospel is the cross of Jesus, for through it Jesus was glorified and enthroned. But I am sad today to see how often people's faith rests in a preacher or rests in a church. People think they are saved because they belong to a particular church or follow a renowned preacher rather than connecting their lives to Jesus. People will say that they are Church of Christ, or they will name some denomination.

The message of the cross smashes our idols. It particularly smashes our idols, our self-promotion and glory. We will be united when we are centered on God's wisdom and power, not ours. We cannot divide over opinions or personalities. We must stand on that says the Lord, or else it's just an opinion. Now, I have seen all kinds of theology built upon fanciful stories and calculated logic that is simply not declared in the Word of God, but yet the purported that way. One of the most widespread notions is when Jesus was on the cross. When the land went to darkness during the day, it was because God was turning to his back on him. God's word never says that. Where do we think we get the license to make human wisdom greater than the wisdom of God? Now, I have heard people argue that a man can only be an elder of the congregation if he has many children, because you are a better leader and manager of the house because you raise many children. God's word never says that. Where do we think we get the license to make human wisdom greater than the wisdom of God? No? Now we have read and sometimes I have said many times, but these things are just opinions and do not have the command or authority of God to carry it through. So many divisions and fights come because someone is not standing on the clearly revealed word of God, but stand on their own opinions, feelings, or self-promotions. That's why, mga kapatid, there's many quarrels or divisions in the church because of these arguments, because they did not consider the Bible also, that the Word of God is not only a literal, but some of it are figurative. Some also have a quarrels and divisions because of their own intelligence and opinions, feelings, or self-promotions. That's why hundreds and thousands of churches nowadays existing, because of their teachings, wrong teachings, and doctrines. Now, the message of the cross smashes these idols and causes us to submit our will and desires to God and His Word. Now, this is what the cross must mean for us. So, for our topic, meron po tayong tatlong na talakay. First is remember your weakness.

0: second Christian boasting, and third Apostle Paul's personal example. So yun po ang ating point of the day. Thank you for listening, brothers and sisters in Christ, for this program. I hope and pray na we learn a lot of things, boasting ourselves also, our hope and faith to God, and consider ourselves to be weak in the human being, but greater in the sight of God because of the cross of our Lord Jesus Christ. And He is our power. He is our intelligence. He is our opinion. He is our knowledge and wisdom. That's all, brothers and sisters in Christ. Thank you for all listening for this program. For the next lessons, we continue this series in the book of 1 Corinthians, and we'll learn a lot of things in these scriptures. And thank you for your giving your time to listening the program, The Thirsty Soul, dito po sa Ignite Radio. For our closing prayer, let us pray. Our most gracious and loving Father, full of grace, full of mercy, full of love for us, Lord God. Thank you for all the blessings. Thank you for the scriptures, Lord God, for this moment. Thank you for wonderful and marvelous things that you died, you did for us. Lord God, for this moment, we are very thankful that we are finished again another lessons in the 1 Corinthians. And we hope and pray, Lord God, that you continue guide us, help us every time and then, protect us any harms. Teach us what we need to do. Give us the knowledge and wisdom from heaven so that we can manage it all, Lord God. Continue, Lord God, bless us in spiritual matters and earthly matters, Lord God. And boast our faith to you to become as strong and faithful to you, Lord God. Continue bless us, Lord God, and protect us in any harms and dangers. Forgive us, Lord God, for all our trespasses that committed against you. In all these things we pray in Jesus' name. Amen.
1: Alright, so we hear our good friend, our brother Rini Boy Lucas, in his series lesson from the book of 1 Corinthians. So, definitely well, deep lessons that we have heard. It's all about remember our weakness, no? And be boasting ourselves through our Lord Jesus. So remember what Apostle Paul write about the Corinthian Christians United. No? It means a lot that gave us inspired to our soul. So amen. So don't forget, Igniters, to cuts coming up in about 10 minutes from now. We have Sister Lois from the City of Smile in Bacolod City, Igniters. So that's why stay tuned. Stay tuned. Don't go anywhere else. Stay connected here on Ignite Cebu. And a big shout out to our good friend, Sister Amelia, who's listening right now from Bineto, Sullivan, Isabella. It's good to have you, Sister Amelia. As Sister Amelia right here, magandang gabi, Brother Rini and Brother Rilly. And she put here hearts with prayer. So, good evening to you. Magandang gabi din sa iyo, Sister Amelia. And, kumusta? And, big shout out also to our good friend, Rene Boy Locas, in his program. We heard his program right now, The Thirsty Soul. So thank you. Thank you, Brother Rene Boy, for that, deep series lesson. Yeah, it's really touched to the heart. So Sister Milly rolled here hearts, and I replied that I post Sister Milly a good evening. Said okay. So don't forget. Don't forget. Coming up in about 10 minutes, our good friend Sister Lois, in his program, the latest leaf class. So I encourage all ladies here to catch his coming up latest leaf class with Sister Lois. As brother Rini Boy, I replied here, you're welcome, bro. As he has hearted here. So we're looking forward for your lesson next week, God willing, brother Rini Boy. It's so interesting, that one. So amen. So this is the song Igniters, and the song this song will always remind us what a merciful God we serve. So right after these two songs, Igniters, we go ahead to the Let Us Live class with our good friend, Sister Lloyd.

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1: 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And welcome Igniters to the Let Us Live class with Sister Lois from the City of Smile in Bacolod City. And a big shout out to all ladies here on Ignite Radio. So may God's blessings to each one of you who are here listening God's Word. 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
2: 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It's another time for us to discuss God's Word. May your presence will be an encouragement to me and, of course, an encouragement to all of us who are listening and having the time of being here in Ignite Radio. But before we start our formal discussion of our another topic to be tackled this time, let us pray. Most gracious and loving God in heaven, thank you so much, Lord, for the wonderful time that you have added to our borrowed lives. Thank you once again for Ignite Radio, for this ministry that we can reach out many ladies that can be a part of doing your will in spreading your truth all over the world. Thank you for the time that you have always been with us, for giving us strength, for giving us good health, and even for providing our needs. Thank you for always pouring your blessings to each and every one of us. May you will always guide us and give us more wisdom as we keep doing your will. Thank you for your wonderful love and even for showering us your ample blessings. May you bless Ignite Radio and everyone who've been a part of this ministry. Thank you, Lord, for everything, and may you always forgive us for our sins as we can also forgive all those also committed against us. Thank you for the Ladies Lift class. All this we pray in your Son's name, Jesus Christ. Amen. And once again, it's time for us to tackle things. At this time, I'll be sharing, or I think this would be a part one or an introduction about Christian parenting. And, you know, a foundation of faith. Do you believe that Christian parenting is a foundation of faith? Christian parenting is the intentional process of raising children to know, love, and serve God. It is more than just moral instruction. It is a spiritual stewardship where parents act as the primary examples of Christ's love and discipline in the home. When does Christian parenting begin? You may ask this question, especially those younger ones. Christian parenting begins before birth. It starts with the spiritual preparation of the parents' hearts and the consecration of the child to God through prayer. Biblically, the responsibility to nurture a child in the way of the Lord is an immediate and lifelong calling that begins the moment a child is conceived and enters the family unit. So we have to know that, dear sisters in Christ. You know, sometimes it's just easy to have children, but you do not know how to handle being a parent to those kids. We have here key biblical pillars for nurturing children. And remember, dear sisters in Christ, I'm using New King James Version. And here I'm going to share some of the foundational points for handling and nurturing children in a Christian manner. You know, sometimes it's just very easy to have kids, but if you don't know how to nurture them, especially in a Christian ways, that would be a great failure. You can feed them, you can give them food, you can give them, or you can have beautiful, lovely dresses, you can send them to prestigious schools or universities. But with no proper parenting, well, result might be in question. The first one here is the priority of spiritual instruction. The most critical task is to weave God's word into the fabric of daily life. It is not reserved for Sundays or Wednesdays or during vacation Bible school, or even if there are some church activities. It is constant conversation, dear sisters in Christ. Let's try to check this book of Deuteronomy. It is in the Old Testament, book of Deuteronomy, chapter 6, verses 6 to 7. Please do read with me with your Bibles. And what does this Deuteronomy, chapter 6, verses 6 to 7 says? And these words which I command you today shall be in your heart. You shall teach them diligently to your children, and shall talk of them when you sit in your house, when you walk by the way, when you lie down, and when you rise up. See, that's very clear. And if we are going to proceed this or to continue on this, verse 8, you shall bind them as a sign on your hand, and they shall be as frontlets between your eyes. Checking this chapter 4 of Deuteronomy, verse 9 also, that would be in a similar, or it is a cross-reference of this Deuteronomy chapter 6, verses 6 to 7. What does this verse 9 says in Deuteronomy chapter 4? Only take heed to yourself and diligently keep yourself, lest your forget the things their eyes have seen, unless they depart from your heart all the days of your life, and teach them to your children and your grandchildren. See, that's very clear, very, very clear, dear sisters in Christ. And second here, nurturing through encouragement, not provocation. You know, there are many things that I would like to discuss, but this one's first is just an introduction on how and on when this Christian parenting begin. Nurturing through encouragement or not provocation. While discipline is necessary, it must be balanced with grace. A Christian parent seeks to build a child's spirit rather than breaking it through harshness or unfairness. Checking Ephesians chapter 6, dear sisters in Christ. Check your Bible with you. In the New Testament, this Ephesians chapter 6, verse 4. The Bible says, and you fathers, do not provoke your children to wrath, but bring them up in the training and admonition of the Lord. So that's very clear also. This verse really taught us not to provoke our children. Sometimes we have to stand up really as a parent, you know, the real parents. And then, because we know, as we can bring this another verse in Proverbs 20:11, I guess. Let me check Proverbs 20:11. What does this verse telling us or reminding us. Okay, Proverbs 20:11, even a child is known by his deeds, by whether what he does is pure and right. See, so we have to be more alert on what the things are going on. So parenting must be valued, you know. The next number three here in my list is the value of early training. Parenting requires foresight, meaning to say you have to look beyond. By introducing children to biblical principles early, you provide them with a spiritual compass that guides their decision making as they grow into independence. The most common verse that we always that I think everybody could memorize there, this verse, this Proverbs 22:6. It says, train up a child in the way he should go, and when he is old, he will not depart from it. See, we have to train our children. So sometimes we have to ask, how old is this child? So as we begin, we have to start it from birth, you know. We have to train them. And does the training starts from the school? It's not. It starts at home. We have to put in mind home, parents. Parents are the first teachers of the kids. And the first school is our home. So we have to be keen on that reality. So we have to train them as a child, because we cannot train our children when they are already like in teens or young adults. They have their own minds, they have their own decisions. But then if they were trained while still they were young, they always go back to us parents. They always say things. They will be always asking, is this right thing to do? They will always ask us, even if they are already in their accountable age, once they were guided accordingly to what the Bible wants us to, or what our Lord God wants us to do with our children. And the next one is modeling godly character. The title of our last time Vacation Bible School was good behavior is creating good or building good behavior or good character. And here it says modeling godly character, meaning to say godly character always starts from us as parents. Children are more likely to follow a parent's examples than their explanations. So that's always the saying that actions speak louder than words. Parenting in a Christian way means demonstrating the fruit of the Spirit. What are the fruit of the Spirit? Or what are the fruit of the Spirit's love? We have love, patience, and kindness. Checking the fruit of the Spirit in Galatians. Would you mind checking your Bibles also with me, dear sisters in Christ? We can check this Galatians chapter 5. Chapter 5, verses 22 to 23. What does it say here? But the fruit of the Spirit is love, joy, peace, long-suffering, kindness, goodness, faithfulness, gentleness, self-control. Against such there is no law. See, that's what the Christian or the fruit of the Spirit we want to impart to our children. The love, of course, the patience. And I think there were 9 mentioned here in Galatians chapter 5 verses 22 to 23. So we have to let them learn, understand, to live it, to develop those character that is godly character. And it will start from us as parents. As our children can see us that we are loving, we have patience. Are we long-suffering or we have the joy always in our heart, in our home? As our home has peace, are we kind or good? Are we faithful? Are we gentle? Do we have self-control? We have to do that first so that our children can see. Because what does it say here? Children are more likely to follow a parent's examples, not their explanations. Proverbs 27, what does it say? The righteous man walks in his integrity. His children are blessed after him. That's very wonderful verse. And the next one here is discipline as an act of love. In the Christian context, discipline is not about punishment. We have to note that. But about correction and restoration. It is a tool used to steer a child away from self-destruction and toward wisdom. Proverbs 13:24. Let's try to check this verse also. Proverbs 13:24. The passage says, he who spares his rod hates his son, but he who loves him disciplines him promptly. So we have to discipline our children right away. Checking this Proverbs 29:15 also. 29:15, what does it say here? 29:15 of Proverbs. The rod and reproof give wisdom, but a child left to himself brings shame to his mother. So that's really the truth, of course. We know that. So to start, some points for us in this part one of our lessons that I would like you to take note. Start early. Begin with prayer and spiritual dedication from the very beginning. You know, we have to pray for our children. Mention their names. Beg, meditate, endorse to the Lord about your children or child. And of course, we have to be diligent. Use everyday moments to talk about God's faithfulness. Yes, we have always to let them realize things, how God is being so awesome, God, to our lives. So you let them feel the air, the sunshine, the food, everything that comes from God. Let them feel, you know, because it's all love from our Father in heaven. Balance authority with grace. Avoid harshness that leads to resentment. Focus on admonition. What I mean by admonition is a gentle instruction. Always balance, always think many times before doing things, before saying a word, before you decide, before we discipline or tell something to our children, we have always balance it with grace. So next, we lead by example. Are we parents could be the lead example to our children? How? Are we doing it? Are we doing the right thing for our children to follow so that they may live in it and they can share those things also? You know, we can share a good thing or good things happen to our lives, to others. We can be a blessing to them. And we parents also are the first blessing to our children when it comes to their growing, you know, when it comes to their existence in this earth. We have always to remember why we steward them in a spiritual manners, because they are the future carrier of the truth. They are the leaders, especially if they are the boys, and if they are girls, they would be the spiritual background for our faithful men in the church. So we have always to see things beyond so that we can see our children build upon the truth, and they can contend when our Christian parenting is really based on what God wants us to be as parents to our children. And being to have this situation for the part one of our Christian parenting, meaning to say I have part two or probably part three or part four of our Christian parenting lesson. This first session that we had, we must recognize that Christian parenting is not merely about managing behavior, but about stewardship. Yeah, God give us kids, give us children to steward. So we only not be there as their parents to provide them their needs, but we are there to manage their behavior, and most of all, being their steward on how they grow in their spiritual lives. God has entrusted these children to our care, or to your care, for a season. And your primary or our primary role is to be a reflection of the Heavenly Father's character. Can we be like that? So we have the foundation that we have discussed, starting with a prayer, teaching diligently and leading by example, sets the stage for the lifelong journey of discipleship. We aren't just raising good kids, dear sisters in Christ. We are raising future citizens of the kingdom of God. We are raising the future leaders of the church, the future helpmeet of will become a faithful one and a leader of the church who can carry the truth till the end. So as we proceed to our part two next time, dear sisters in Christ, we know that we have the foundation of the parenting, as this our part one focused on the why and the when. So to have our part two next time, we'll be talking into the how. How this Christian parenting would be implemented, would be done, would affect to our children in their lives, being the children of the parents that are really living in a genuine lives of spirituality. So their parents or their sisters in Christ or Ignite Radio will be having the part two of Christian parenting. On our next session, we will dive deeper into the practical application of these biblical truths. And of course, we have to study deeply on how to discipline, on how to let our kids know the truth as their parents guiding them diligently in their daily existence. So we have to be extra careful in every way that our kids will be trained, guided accordingly. Thank you so much, dear sisters in Christ, for having me in this session that we have started the Christian parenting about the why and when. Many more things to come about Christian parenting, you know, especially to those young parents and to those ladies who wants to be parents. I know there are some ladies or young ladies or single ladies who plan to getting married, so they know what to do being a wife or being a mother, being a part of Christian way of lives for a future parents. We should know how to be a good or a genuine parents to our children in a spiritual way. I hope you learned something once again, dear sisters in Christ, as for our first session or our first topic of this parental or Christian parenting. Thank you for your listening ears. Thank you for being here in Ignite Radio. Thank you so much for bearing with me. I hope you learn things that we are learning. You know, I'm also learning myself. As every time I'm having my lesson here in Ignite Radio, I, for one, the first one who learned a lot. Thank you for the brethren who are very zealous and so eager transferring the truth to the brethren and to all the people who are still in darkness that needs to be enlightened with the word of God. May everyone will have a good moment as we close this lessons as for this moment. May each one will be blessed. Dear Father in Heaven, thank you so much for your wonderful world. Thank you for the continuous love and guidance, and above all your wisdom that being with us. May you always bless every lady who is listening and learning and praying them also with their families that they will be always in good health and above all always be in faithfulness in doing your will. Thank you for providing our needs. Thank you for the good health. May you bless all of us all the time. We ask sorry for the mistakes that we have done. All those things we pray in your Son's name, Jesus Christ. Amen. Till next time, dear sisters in Christ, are in a United. Have a blessed moment always.
1: Okay, thank you so much, Sister Lois, for that lesson that you have shared. It's all about Christian parenting igniters. Oh, so it's really, really good, godly parenting. So, amen. No? This is what we need today for our young children. No? Focus on nurturing children to know about love, and obey God. No? It's all about viewing children as gifts to be stewarded. No? And that the children can focus and God-centered training. No? So that's a wonderful lesson that that we need to teach our children today. So amen, that's a wonderful lesson, igniters. So a big shout out to Sister Lois, thank you so much. And Sister Amelia, rolled here hearts, and magandang gabi, Sister Lois. So thank you, Sister Lois. We're looking forward next week, God willing, igniters. Ladies, the ladies live class with our good friend Sister Lois. Don't miss every Monday at 7 p.m. Philippine time. Our good friend Sister Lois will be here to teach the ladies here on Ignites Radio, on Ignites Cebu programming. So don't forget, Igniters, coming up in about 27 minutes. Don't forget, for me, Igniters, don't forget, I have the Bible class, the Revival Bible class. So that's why stay tuned and connected to God's Word. Be ignited to God's Word and let our soul spark to the Lord. So this is the song, Igniters, and this is the song this reminds us, if you are you really was in the blood of Christ? No? Are you once in the blood? So just think so. This song, Igniters.

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1: 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And it's a great time, Igniters, spending time listening God's Word through my program, The Revival. So once again, good morning, good afternoon, and good evening to all of you, regardless wherever you are listening here on Ignite Radio. And may God blessings to each one of you as you continue this journey, Igniters, as being a Christian, living in Christ, Igniters. So before that, Igniters, on our study in this evening, allow me to, the words of God will dwells us, no? In us. So let us put ourselves first in prayer. Our Father in heaven, we are so thank you for this time that you bind us together to listen and study on your words. Thank you for this privilege that we can hear on your words through this Ignite Radio. So bless the listening ears that these words that that we have learned and study, it can reflect in our lives. Thank you, Jesus, for talking our behalf of our sin. Thank you on the cross that you have that you died for us sinners. Without that, we are still lost, without hope, without that, without of your son Jesus. Thank you so much, O Lord. We ask also forgiveness of our sin that we have committed and done this day. Thank you for the love and mercy on us. All these things we pray in Jesus' name. Amen. So welcome to our Revival Bible Study, Igniters. And in this study, we can learn about how to stand the devil, no? How to stand the Satan's lies, no? So because sometimes Igniters, we look for peace and happiness in this world, right? So, but this world is not where we will find that. And that's just one of the lies that Satan will tell us. And this is one Igniters that we need to learn and identify the things that the devil does. Because Satan's today is spreading his lies. Huh? Satan today is spreading his lies. Not here, but all around the world. Especially in the religious world. This is one, Igniters. We need to be diligent. We need to be sober-minded. And because Satan takes delight in the deception of mankind, no? And his lies go all the way back to the beginning. Oh, remember, Igniters, from the beginning, from the book of Genesis, with Adam and Eve in the garden of Eden, Igniters, that Satan first and consistent sin toward humanity has been deception. So this is what igniters in our lessons for today will be reminded. And we will identify of the devil's dust. So okay, let's say first from the book of John, chapter 8, verse 39 to verse 45. So this is our main text in this moment that we can have to learn. So John chapter 8, verse 39 to verse 45. He answered him, "Abraham is our father." Jesus said to them, "If you were Abraham's children, you would be doing the works Abraham did." Verse 40, "But now you seek to kill me, a man who has told you the truth that I heard from God. This is not what Abraham did. You are doing the works your father did." He said to him, "We were not born of sexual immorality. We have one father, even God." Jesus said to them, "If God were your father, you would love me, for I came from God and I am here. I came not on my own accord, but he sent me." Verse 43, why do you not understand what I say? It is because you cannot bear to hear my word. Verse 44, "You are of your father, the devil, and your will is to do your father's desire. He was a murderer from the beginning and does not stand in the truth, because there is no truth in him. When he lies, he speaks out of his own character, for he is a liar and the father of lies. But because I tell the truth, you do not believe me." So this is our text for today, Igniters, our main text that we need to learn. No, that Satan today is spreading his lies. The book of 2 Corinthians chapter 11 verse 3, Igniters. If you have a Bible with you, turn it. Read it. 2 Corinthians chapter 11 verse 3. Okay. So let us first shout out to our good friend who's listening right now from Northern Cebu, or from Danau, Santa Rosa, Danau, Church of Christ. Our good friend, Brother Levy, is listening as he is hearted with us, sending a heart here on in my messenger apps. So thank you, Brother Levy, and God bless. So shout out kaninyong tanan diha sa Santa Rosa. Kiabot og pakusgi ang atong programa sa kahanginan. Padayon, no, sa pag walis sa iyang pulong. So salamat kanimo igsoon. So a big shout out to also to our good friend who's listening right now from Benito Sullivan Isabella, our good friend, Sister Emelia, as she is sending her hearts. And magandang gabi, Brother Eli. Yes, magandang gabi to you, my dear Sister Emelia. So God bless po, Sister Emelia. Thank you for the time that you have spent here. So amen. So our lesson is taken from the book of John. No? The book of John, John chapter 8, verse 39 to verse 45. It's all about Satan's lies. No? And this is what we need to identify. Brothers and sisters, of the things that devil does, because he is really spread his lies today. Huh? Especially in the religious world. That's why be sober-minded, igniters, brothers and sisters. Be diligent. Huh? Because his lies is go all on the way, igniters, since from the beginning. Remember, from the beginning with Adam and Eve, no, in the Garden of Eden, Satan first is consistent sin toward humanity. So 2 Corinthians chapter 11 verse 3, it says, but I am afraid that as the serpent deceived Eve by his cunning, your thoughts will be lead astray from a sincere and pure devotion to Christ. So this is what Apostle Paul was concerned, no, to the Corinthian Christians, so that would fall into the same lies, the same temptation that Satan would put before them. In the book of Revelation chapter 12 verse 9, the great dragon was thrown down, that ancient serpent who is called the devil and Satan, the deceiver of the whole world. He was thrown down to the earth, and his angels were thrown down with him. No? So Satan, igniters, and his servant have continued to mislead innumerable folks. Satan and his servant is continually today and misleading, especially to those who are outside of Christ, especially to those in the religious world. No? We say today, the vast majority of the people during worship service, he choose to worship that he foresaw in their own thinking. Remember John chapter 8 verse 39 to verse 35? As I read earlier, he answered him, Abraham is our father. Jesus said to them, if you were Abraham's children, you would be doing the works, Abraham. But now you seek to kill me, a man, to kill me, a man who has told you the truth that I heard from God. This is not what Abraham did. Verse 41, you are doing the works your father did. And he said to him, we were not born on sexual immorality. We have one father, even God. Jesus said to them, if God were your father, you would love me. For I came from God, and I am here. I came not on my own accord, but he sent me. Why do you not understand what I say? It is because you cannot bear to hear my word. In verse 44, you are of your father, the devil, and your will is to do your father's desire. He was a murderer from the beginning, and does not stand in truth, because there is no truth in him. When he lies, he speaks out of his own character, for he is a liar and the father of lies. But because I tell the truth, you do not believe me. So remember, igniters, if you are in the misleading of Satan today, igniters, remember your father is the devil. If you are following in this world today, the passions of the world that you are now, remember that Satan is your master. That's why do not indulgence in this world, and all of these things are vanished away. It shows for a while, igniters, but remember, but in heaven, we have a hope igniters that promise to us through our Lord. So Revelation chapter 12. Okay. Satan is a liar, no? Remind us that Satan is a liar from the beginning. And he is the father of lies. So Satan, his servant, at times appear to be what they are not. And this is what Apostle Paul, 2 Corinthians chapter 11, verse 13 to verse 15, for such men are false apostles, deceitful workmen, disguising themselves as apostle of Christ, and no wonder, for even Satan disguises himself as an angel of light. So it is no surprise if his servants also disguise himself as servants of righteousness. Okay? In verse 'Their end will be correspond to their deaths.' So this is what Apostle Paul is speaking of Christians who are seeking to turn Christians back to Judaism. But Paul said, they are lies of Satan. And the devil lies are many. The devil says that one church is a good as another. And however, the Bible says there is one church. No? Matthew chapter 16 verse 18. I tell you, you are Peter, and this rock I will build my church, and the gates of hell shall not prevail against it. No? There is only one church. But remember, today, igniters, the devil is also spreading the lies. And this is what today we see some churches in form of man-made doctrines. Remember Acts chapter 20 verse 28, be careful attention to yourselves and to all flock. In the Holy Spirit has made you overseers to care of the church of God, which he obtained with his own blood. No? Ephesians chapter 1, verse 22 to verse 23, and he put all things under his feet, and gave him as head over all things to the church, which is his body, the fullness of him who fills all in all. First Corinthians chapter 15 verse 24, then comes the end when he delivers the kingdom to God and the Father, to God the Father, after destroying every role and every authority and power. So this clearly reminds igniters that Christ, his church, is his kingdom. But sadly, to the premillennialism today, makes a lie, no? Which is a lie that says that Christ failed in his first mission. No? And will come back to establish a new kingdom. This is what they believe. So the devil lies, igniters. When he says, being a good moral person is not to go to heaven. So a big shout out to our good friend from New England Studio. Our good friend, Brother Higgins. It's good to have you, Brother Higgins. Good day to you, Brother Higgins. You can catch Brother Higgins coming up, Igniters. So right after this, in my program, The Revival. So as Brother Regan right here, special thanks and greetings to you, Brother, in Cebu. So yes, thank you so much, Brother Regan. Greetings to you too. And God bless to you, Brother Regans. Thank you, thank you. So another one igniters that the devil lies. Sometimes he said, being a good moral person is not to go to heaven. Heaven, no need to study God's word. No? No baptism is enough to go to heaven. No, that is the devil lies, igniters. Remember, in Acts chapter 10, verse 1 to verse 2. Acts chapter 1. At Caesarea, there was a man named Cornelius, a centurion of what was known as the Italian cohort, a devout man who feared God with all his household, gave alms generously to the people, and prayed continually to God. In verse 48, and he commanded them to be baptized in the name of Jesus Christ. Then he asked him to remain for some days. No? So our good deeds cannot save us. No? We need to be baptized, igniters. We need to be contact to the blood of Jesus, igniters. So he is shown to be a great man. He fears God. He loves his neighbor. And yet he was still not saved. Huh? For this Cornelius igniters. This is what Peter was sent to show him what to do in order to be saved. But in the same way, the devil said that those who have lived a profane life cannot go to heaven. But the Bible states that one can turn from immorality. 1 Corinthians chapter 6, verse 9 to verse 11. Or do you not know that the unrighteous will not inherit the kingdom of God? Do not be deceived. Neither the sexual immoral, nor idolaters, nor adulterers, nor men who practice homosexuality. No? Verse 10, nor thieves, nor the greedy, nor drunkards, nor revellers, nor swindlers will inherit the kingdom of God. And such were some of you. But you were sanctified, you were justified in the name of the Lord Jesus Christ and by the Spirit of our Lord God. Remember, the devil lies when he says, there is no God. No? I heard that before. That no need to worship. And this is what the kind of devil igniters that misleads of the people today. And the Bible portrays anyone who does not believe in God as a fool. No? The Bible portrays to anyone who doesn't believe in God as a fool. Remember the book of Psalms, chapter 14, verse 1? The fool says in his heart, there is no God. They are corrupt. They do abominable deeds. There is none who does good. No? The fool igniters says in his heart, there is no God. They are corrupt. Dido abominable deeds, there is none who does good. You know, mankind know there was God. God spoke directly to Adam and the other patriarchs. They know that there is God. They know that there is created the universe. And this fact should teach us that there is a God. No? Romans chapter 1 verse 21. For although they know God, they did not honor Him as God or give thanks to Him, but they became futile in their thinking, and their foolish heart were darkened. In verse 28, and since they did not see fit to acknowledge God, God gave them up to be debased mind, to do what ought not to be done. No? They didn't like to retain God in their knowledge, and thus they were given to a reprobate mind. We can see why atheism exists in the world, because he did not like to retain Him as God. So remember also telling to the people today that there is no Him. No? The devil lies and say that there is no Him. So this doctrine is comforting to people who want to live an immortal lifestyle, and saying it doesn't matter. Now Hebrews chapter 11 verse 25, choosing rather to be mistreated with the people of God than to enjoy the fleeting pleasure of sin. So the New Testament clearly teaches us that there is a hell, and the Bible, specifically the New Testament, speaks of hell. Huh? Speaks of hell much more than it does of heaven. Huh? Remember Matthew chapter 25 verse 41. Then he will say to those on his left, depart from me, you curse into the eternal fire preferred for the devil and his angel. It is very clearly, guys, that there is a hell. There is a hell, guys. So this reminds us, igniters, that there will be a two destinations of a man. Huh? Either in heaven or in hell. Remember, the devil is the place where the devil. But in heaven, igniters, where God lives and His followers. And it is in hell, igniters, it is an everlasting fire. And just think it, igniters. We must think it in more times before we go on that place. This is the place where night and day. And that is forever, Ignatius. That is eternity. No? It will never go away. And many try to say that it is an annihilation. But the Bible does not speak of this. It says it will never go away transversely. If there is no eternal hell, then there is no eternal heaven. Because the Bible speaks of this bot igniters where the man goes on. And, you know, igniters, another one of the devil's lies today when he said, faith only saves. Huh? Remember, igniters, if you are listening right now, if you have this kind of doctrine or belief, remember, you are in the devil's lies. Because the Bible equally defines the need for both belief and baptism. And both are required for salvation. So faith only cannot save us. And that is the devil's lies. That's why be careful on it. Be sober-minded. Be diligently seeking God's will. No? So the Bible equally defines the need for both belief and baptism, igniters. But that's both are required for salvation. And that recorded in Mark chapter 16, verse 16. No? Our sister Amelia rolled her hearts, and she said here, amen, brother. Huh? This is what Sister Amelia Igniters, when she learned and understood about the salvation. And this is what hindi siya nag-alinlangan. So, Mark chapter 16, verse 16, whoever believes and is baptized will be saved. But whoever does not believe will be condemned. For you now, igniters, you know this verse, igniters. It's very clearly, it says here, whoever believes and is baptized will be saved. But if you believe only and you did not know about the watery grave, you are still lost. You are still in the devil lies. Because it is verily, it is clearly says here, and is baptized will be saved. But whoever does not believe also will be condemned. No? I hope you understood this. James chapter 2 verse 24. Okay? James chapter 2 verse 24, it says here, you say that a person is justified by works and not faith alone. So it's clearly, igniters, it says here that faith and obedience cannot be separated. Without faith, without obedience is what? Is dead. No? Faith without obedience is dead for those who say, all you have to do is believe that Jesus is the Son of God. And that is a falsehood. So another lies of the devil, it says, a person has to be sincere to be saved. No? The devil lies when he says a person has to be sincere to be saved. No, sincerity must be coupled with truth, igniters. John chapter 4, verse 23. What it says? But the hour is coming and is now here when the true worshiper will worship the Father in spirit and truth. For Father is seeking such people to worship Him. No, this is a favorite verse by our good friend Sister Amelia. I see here he posted anytime in Facebook. So worship must be accompanied with beauty of holiness, igniters, sincerity in the truth which God requires. No? Another lies of the devil, igniters, and it said that true happiness can be found in worldly pleasures. Just think that, igniters, because sometimes we are indeed on that. Remember Hebrews chapter 11 verse 25, choosing rather to be mistreated with the people of God than to enjoy the fleeting pleasures of sin. No, that is pleasure is short-lived, igniters. And that is a sinful pleasures that precedes slaughter. No? In Isaiah, he writes to the children of Israel because of their sin. And they were about to be led into captivity. No? In Isaiah chapter 47, verse 8 to verse 9. James chapter 5, verse 5. My heart staggers. Horror has appalled me. The twilight I long for has been turned for me into trembling. Now in Luke chapter 16 verse 25, but Abraham said, child, remember that you in your lifetime receive your good things, and Lazarus in like manner bad things, but now he is comforted here and you are in anguish. So the devil lies and he says, who have not heard the gospel are not lost. The devil lies, igniters, today. This is what the people are only freely, even though they are working in the devil works. In this worldly pleasures, because they believe that they are saved. Even they have not heard the gospel.

is no sin. John chapter 3 verse 16 to verse 18, for God so loved the world that he gave his only son, that whoever believes in him should not perish but have eternal life. For God did not send his son into the world to condemn the world, but in order that the world might be saved. Now, someone who may be dying in a country where they don't have access to modern medicine. No, they are dying because they are sick, not because of where they live. No? Remember, Igniters? If you are lost, if you are outside of Christ, you have no hope, Igniters. Huh? Jesus died it all, Igniters. And we need to be in relationship with Jesus. And in him alone, we have the salvation of our soul. So another one, Igniters, the devil, when he says, you will have the second chance after death. Because people come up with this idea, like a purgatory, and you go to some place where you wait for a certain period of time to work your way out. And someone living can pray you out. Or they make up ideas as reincarnation. But the Bible knows no such thing as this. There is nothing in the Bible about the second chance religion. So how to identify the devil lies, Igniters? How to identify the devil lies today? Study of God's Word. Study of God's Word, Igniters, in order to identify the devil's lies. Not only by appealing to the Word of God can one know the truth of God. Ephesians chapter 4, verse 11 to verse 14, and he gave the apostles, the prophets, the evangelists, the shepherds, and teachers, verse 12, to equip the saints for the work of ministry, for building up the body of Christ, until we all, until we all attain to the unity of the faith and of the knowledge of the Son of God, to mature manhood, to the measure of the stature of the fullness of Christ. Verse 14, so that we may no longer be children, tossed and fro by the waves and carried about by every wind of doctrine, by human cunning, by craftiness in deceitful scheme. So, studying the Word, Igniters, studying God's Word, well, enable to discern between the devil lies and biblical truth. This is what Timothy chapter 2 verse 15, 2 Timothy. Do your best to present yourself to God as one approved, a worker who has no need to be ashamed, rightly handling the word of truth. Acts chapter 17 verse 11. Now these Jews were more noble than those in Thessalonica. They received the word with all eagerness, examining the scriptures daily to see if these things were so. Hebrews chapter 5 verse 14, but solid food is for the mature, for those who have their powers of discernment trained by constant practice to distinguish good from evil. So studying the Word of God, Igniters, well, enable to discern between the devil's lies, and we can adequately discern

between right and wrong if we don't study the word. So that's why God expects man to inspect what they are taught to confirm that is the word. So we need to spend time inspecting ourselves in night to determine if we are living in our lives doing the will of God today. Only by inspecting the word and appealing to God's word, we are able to discern between the truth and the devil's lies today. Sister Miller right here, amen brother, tomorrow is not promised. Work your own salvation. Amen. That's a true. We don't know what happened every now and then, Igniters. That's why work out your salvation today. Right now. Do not be to the lies of the devil. No? Do not hear in your own understanding. You hear the word today, right now. What is the hindrance that you cannot do so? So if you have not put your belief in action, Igniters, no man's works, but being and doing the will of God by repenting, confessing Christ, and putting Him into baptism, then you need to ask yourself, are you listening to the devil's lies or God's truth? So what will you do today? So the time is over, Igniters, is running and running up. So what is your response on that? I hope so, that these lessons may reflect as much today. Remember of the devil's lies. We can do so, Igniters, by studying the word, will able to discern between the devil's lies. So may God's blessing to each of one here listening. So thank you to all of you, Igniters. Thank you, Sister Amelia, and the rest of the listening ears listening here on Ignite Radio Cebu. So God willing, I will be right back tomorrow, Igniters, on Ignite Philippines programming. So I hope that you will be there. So don't forget to catch coming up, Igniters, our good friend from North and New England, our good friend Brother Higgins, Igniters, coming up New England programming. So stay tuned, stay connected to God's word, and let the word of God may dwell us, manifest us, as Brother Regans put here hearts with a thumbs up, with prayer, and he said, good job, brother. So, that's the word of God. That's all. Thank you, brother. Stay blessed. Thank you. You too. And he said, great Bible lesson. So stay tuned, Igniters, coming up, Ignite New England programming. Thank you, Brother Levy. As Brother Levy, thanks a great bro, always and ever listening to your broadcast, brother, for him. Amen. So thank you, Brother Levy. May God's blessings to you and your family. So right now, Igniters, as a way to be brother against response.
So this is the song, one quick song, Igniters, as we go on, Jesus died for me. So God bless you, bro. As Brother Levy, keep the faith and broadcast in Him. Amen. Thank you. Thank you. So this is the song, Jesus died for me.

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Alright, Igniters, so time check is 8:55 in the evening here in Ignite Cebu Studio. So, Yuminaw, Igniters, Yuminaw, stand by as we go on to transfer the signal over to Ignite New England programming. Cuts up with the lineup today with Brother Reagan's Igniters. So thank you. Thank you, Igniters, for listening the whole entire program on our Ignite Cebu programming. So may God's blessings to each of one of you. So shout out to New England brothers and sisters, Igniters. So you may now stand by, Igniters, and refresh your browser, and you see the right button there. There's a button there, a blue button. You can click on that Igniter so that you can able to hear Ignite New England programming. Ignite New England is now on air, Igniters, with Brother Reagan's. So shout out to you, Brother Reagan's.

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Thank you, Brother Sebu, for such a wonderful job. And thank you, my fellow igniters. This is Brother Higgins coming up at the top of the hour. I am so glad I am here with you to share this special moment again, to spread the good news, to spread the word and the gospel of Christ. And of course, this is me, Brother Higgins. I am here to serve you. And I hope that, you know, you had a wonderful night if you just wake up. And if you are about to go to bed, I hope that you're also going to have a wonderful night. Again, this is Brother Higgins from New England Ignite Radio. I am here to serve you. Thank you once again. And I hope that, you know, going to stick with me today for such a wonderful, great program today that we're going to have. Again, stay tuned, Brother Higgins. Good morning, or good evening, good afternoon, my fellow brothers and sisters, depend what time you are listening to this Bible study. Once again, this is Brother Higgins from Middlesex Church of Christ in Malden. And again, it's a privilege and an honor for me to be here at this moment to share this Bible study with you. As always, I would like to take this time to thank you for your support and thank you for your commitment to share the gospel and the word of God. And my fellow igniters, New England igniters, and thank you so much again for your commitment. And I would like to take this minute to thank also all my fellow brothers, speakers who are listed in this program today. May God continue to bless you and bless your loved ones. And above all, keep you safe and then give you a robust, healthy life. My fellow igniters, today, Bible study, it's about the Church of Christ is not a denominational church. And this is a theme that we use very often in the Church of Christ. And if, you know, the word denominational sound unfamiliar to you, is pretty common in the Church of Christ. Because when we talk about denominational church, we are referring to all the churches that created or founded by men. So when we talk about denominational churches, we are referring to all the churches founded or made or created by men. And we are, as members of Church of Christ, you know, we take this seriously about, you know, the importance of being in the Church of Christ and be part or a member of the Church of Christ. Many times I heard people say, why you call the Church of Christ? What kind of name is that? For me, you know, it's always a problem for me when somebody says, why you call the Church of Christ? And then sometimes they go ahead to say, is it a Protestant church? Is it Methodist? Is it Nazarene? Is it a Baptist church or Christian church? Or is it like, you know, some kind of, you know, denominational church?
Because for some people, when you say the Church of Christ, they expect you to say something more than that. And it's very unfortunate, because the reason they are taken that way is the way that, you know, they're being taught. Because if you rightly, you know, taught, and then you understand the teaching of Christ, and you understand the doctrine of Jesus Christ, and you understand also that the church has a founder, and which is who is Jesus Christ, and the church also has been like, you know, predicted by the prophets and the Bible. And throughout the Old Testament and the New Testament, until the day of the Pentecost, there are so many biblical passages that mention or predicted about the upcoming of the Church of Christ, which is the Kingdom of God. And it's fascinating to me, because when I read the scripture and the Word of God, beginning in the Old Testament, moving toward the New Testament, we can see clearly that God had a plan for his church. We can see clearly that, you know, the prophet, you know, envision, you know, a church that was about to come. And God revealed, you know, his plan for the church to many prophets in the Bible, tell, like, you know, Daniel, Zechariah, and Isaiah. All those prophets predicted and prophesied about the church of the New Testament and the Bible. So when you call the Church of Christ, it's not something new. It's already been prophesied, it's already been predicted in the Bible by many prophets. And this is the reason we, with confidence, we assure you that the Church of Christ is not a denominational church. It's not a church like any other. It's different, and its practices, it's different, and its organizations, it's different, and its way of worship, it's different, and its way of taking care of the business of God. So today, my job is to go over some biblical passages with you and read it, and then try to come up with the right explanation and why the Church of Christ is not a denominational church, and what is the difference. First of all, anytime we talk about, you know, the Church of Christ, we always, you know, want to go back to Daniel 2, verse 44. If you are a member of the Church of Christ, you know very well Daniel 2, verse 44, a church that was predicted by Prophet Daniel after Nebuchadnezzar saw in his vision the statue, you know, which was divided and many
many parts, and then each one represent, you know, an empire, like, you know, the Babylon, the Persians, the Greek, and the Romans, and the kingdom of God. So, and Daniel chapter 2, verse 44, not only Daniel was able to give to the king the right interpretation of the vision or the dream that he had, but in that vision also there is something that's very important, where Daniel predicted exactly when the church will be established, under what, you know, empire or government the church will be established. And Daniel 2 verse 44, and the occasion when the church will be established. So, and that vision of the king of Babylon, Daniel was clear about the vision and also the upcoming and the future of the Church of Christ. So we see a clear path, you know, how God, you know, planning to establish the church. And then Jesus later on during his ministry will confirm everything Daniel, Zechariah, and Isaiah saw in the Old Testament when they talk about the Church of Christ. So there is no doubt the Church of Christ is different than all the other churches, and the Church of Christ is the true Church of Christ, because it was predicted by the prophet, confirmed by Jesus Christ, and then established on the day of the Pentecost, Acts 2 verse 38. So, my fellow igniters, my fellow brothers and sisters, it's true, the Church of Christ is not a denominational church because it's different. So let's read Daniel chapter 2 verse 44. At the time of those rulers, the God of heaven will establish a kingdom that will never end. It will never be conquered, but will completely destroy all those empires, and that kingdom will last forever. Verse 44, you saw how a stone broke loose from a cliff without anyone touching it, and how it struck the statue made of iron, bronze, clay, silver, and gold. The great God is telling your majesty what will happen in the future. I have told you exactly what you dream and have given you its true meaning. The king of Babylon was very happy when Daniel was able to, when God revealed to Daniel, you know, the dream that he had, and then not only the dream, but also the interpretation of the dream. And in that dream, Daniel 2, verse 44, Daniel explained to the king that the statue will strike, and then God will break down all those empires
That means the Babylonian, the Greek, the Persians, the woman. And then God will establish his kingdom, which is the church that will last forever. And Jesus is the great stone that came out of nowhere from the sky and then struck, you know, the statue and then break all those empires and then establish the kingdom, which is the church of Christ. That revelation was specifically talking about, reveal specifically the plan that God had for his church and the future, and then how God planned to establish the church, and then when and where and how God going to establish the church. That one verse in the Old Testament. Now, if you go to another verse in the Old Testament, now, Daniel said, under what empire, government, the church will be established? Daniel 2, verse 44, and by whom the church will be established, because Jesus is the stone, okay, is the cornerstone of the church. And Isaiah chapter 2, verse 1 to 3, Isaiah did not mention under what empire or domination the church will be established, but give you exactly the location where the church will be established. In Isaiah chapter 2, verse 2 and 4, he says, and days to come, the mountain where the temple stand will be the highest one of all, towering above all the hills. Many nations will come streaming to it, and the people will say, let us go up the hill of the Lord to the temple of Israel, God. He will teach us what he wants us to do. We will walk and the path he has chosen, for the Lord's teaching comes from Jerusalem, and from Zion it speaks to his people. Zion, it's where God gave Moses the Ten Commandments to for the people of Israel. If you read Exodus chapter 34, it said the Ten Commandments were the Old Testament. And from Zion, God spoke with Moses and then gave Moses instructions for the people of Israel after they left Egypt. But for the church, its beginning will start in Jerusalem. And Isaiah was clear in that vision when he said that, you know, for the Lord's teaching comes from Jerusalem, and from Zion he speaks to his people. So Jerusalem was or is the place where the church, you know, would be established. Isaiah prophesied and predicted that, you know, the church will be taking place, will be established in Jerusalem. It's not going to be like, you know, Zion, but in Jerusalem. So now we have two major prophets in the Bible who predicted under what dominion the church will be established. When Daniel explained, you know, the dream to the king of Babylon, and then Isaiah went further to give exactly the city, the place where the church will be established,
And then not only that, but they also tell what and what period and what era that event will be taking place. Because God is not a God of confusion, my fellow brothers and sisters. And also, Zechariah, also another prophet in the Bible, in the Old Testament, we also talk about, you know, the upcoming church, which the Church of Christ, the Kingdom of God. When you read Zechariah chapter 2, verse 1 to 13, in his vision, he saw Jerusalem without walls. And because it will be so populated, the interpretation is that God will be a wall of fire around it, which is often seen as a prophecy of the church expansion, which does not need physical walls and God's protective presence among his people. So Zechariah speaks about the future of Jerusalem. When he talk about, you know, many nations will be gathering together and then to glorify God when God establishes kingdom and Jerusalem. Zechariah chapter 2, 8 and 14, and chapter 2 and 1 and 13, Zechariah prophesizes about, you know, many nations will be in Jerusalem on the day of the Pentecost when the church, you know, establish to glorify God and to praise Lord and give him glory. So those three biblical passages in the Bible where you have two major prophets talk about the upcoming, the future of the church. Not only they give you the place, the time, okay, the period when the church will be established. That shows clearly that Church of Christ is it is what it is, because it was planned by God, prophesized and predicted by the prophet, and then is been established as predicted by the prophet in the Old Testament on the day of the Pentecost in Jerusalem. You can see the path, you know, and the plan God had all along for his church. Now, what is so fascinating about, you know, the prediction of Daniel and Zechariah, it's what Jesus, during his ministry, going to reveal to the disciple in the book of Luke chapter 24, verse 44 and 47. And you can see the correlations, you know, between what, you know, Daniel predicted or prophesied and Zechariah and what, you know, Jesus Christ also revealed to the disciple in Luke chapter 24, verse 44 and 47. It seemed like, you know, when they said, you know, the revelation of Jesus Christ to the disciple was the ice on the cake. So if you have any slight doubt about Daniel, about Zechariah, Jesus himself will come and then will reveal to the disciple what Daniel and Zechariah said and confirm it. And this is the reason we can see clearly that, you know, God had a plan all along for the church. And Luke 24, verse 44, then he said to them, these are very things I told you about while I was still with you,
everything written about me in the law of Moses, the writings of the prophets and the Psalms had to come true. Verse 45, Luke 24. Then he opened their minds to understand the scriptures and said to them, this is what is written, the Messiah must suffer and must rise from death 3 days later. And in his name, the message about repentance and the forgiveness of sins must be preached to all nations, beginning in Jerusalem. You are witnesses of these things, and I myself will send upon you what my Father has promised. But you must wait in the city until the power from above come down upon you. Luke 24, verse 44 and 47. So Jesus just revealed to the disciple what's been written about him in the Old Testament, and also confirm what prophet Zechariah, Daniel, and Isaiah prophesied or predicted in those biblical passages that I just read for you earlier in this Bible lesson. By listening to this, my fellow igniters, my fellow brothers and sisters, you should be proud of yourself and be grateful to be a member of the Church of Christ. You should be proud of yourself and be grateful for being a member of the Church of Christ, because you are in a church where Jesus is the head. And in all of us, from the body of Christ. So you'll find, like, you know, in my previous Bible lesson about the church self-governing, we went over the structure of the church, how the church should be organized. You can go back and listen to that Bible study if you want, my fellow igniters. But what I want you to understand is, talking about the Church of Christ and the plan God had all along for that church, beginning in the Old Testament all the way to the New Testament, is fascinating. And this is the reason we know for sure the Church of Christ is not an ordinary church like any other building. And you can tell by its practices, by its worship, by its, you know, its structure, and by the way that, you know, they deliver the message, you know, and focus and specifically in the teaching of Christ, 2 John verse 9. So now, if you read Luke 24, verse 44 and 45, where Jesus said, you are witnesses of these things, and then he said to them, you know what I mean, and in his name, the message about repentance and the forgiveness of sins must be preached to all nations, beginning in Jerusalem. Exactly confirm what Isaiah, Zechariah mentioned, you know, in the book. And when you read the book of Acts on chapter 1, Luke will also confirm what Jesus said in Luke chapter 24, verse 44 and 47. When you read the book of Acts chapter 1, okay, if you want to start in verse 6, it said, when the apostle met together with Jesus, they asked him, Lord, will you at this time give the kingdom back to Israel? Listen to the question. The kingdom. It's always about the kingdom. Even John the Baptist, when he came, he said, you know, when he was preaching the message of repentance, you know what I mean? He said, the kingdom of God is near. So if the kingdom of God is near, the church, you know, is the kingdom of God. Jesus said to them, the times and occasions are set
by my Father's own authority. And it is not for you to know when they will be. But when the Holy Spirit comes upon you, you will be filled with power and you will be witnesses for me and Jerusalem. Again, Jerusalem. And all Judea and Samaria, and to the ends of the earth. After saying this, he was taken up to heaven as they watched him, and a cloud hid him from their sight. Said, do not leave Jerusalem until that happened. The book of Acts chapter 1 verse 4, and then they came together. He gave them this order, do not leave Jerusalem, but wait for the gift I told you about, the gift my Father promised. John baptized, you know, with water, but in a few days, you will be baptized with the Holy Spirit. Do not leave Jerusalem. That's where the kingdom will be established, as prophesied and predicted by Daniel, Isaiah, and Zechariah. My fellow brothers and sisters, the Church of Christ began in Jerusalem. It wasn't God's plan, you know, for the church to be established there. God planned it all along, predicted in the Old Testament. Jesus confirmed it in Luke chapter 24, verse 44, 47. Luke also reported what Jesus said to the disciple, do not leave Jerusalem, in the book of Acts chapter 1, verse 4. And exactly, you know, in the book of Acts chapter 2, when, you know, the Holy Spirit came upon them, when Peter stood up and then began to preach the gospel, about 19 nations were there, like Zechariah predicted. And then Peter remind them that, you know, we're not drunk, but I'm telling you what, you know, been predicted and written in the Bible, and then what written about, you know, the guy that you just crucified 3 days ago. You just crucified, you're not 3 days, the guy you just crucified, he's been rising, and then he resurrected, and then, you know what I mean? This is what, you know, it's been all around, all about. It's been all about. The guy Jesus Christ you crucified, you know what I mean, was mentioned in the Old Testament and in the book of Law that you so care about. You know, Moses spoke about him. Daniel spoke about him. Isaiah talked about him. Zechariah talked about him. This is exactly Prophet Joel talk about him. And this is exactly what is happening now in front of you. You witness what is happening now in front of you. This is what been speaking, been reading in the Old Testament and the book of Law that you have. All the prophets you admire, you talk about them. This is exactly what's happening now. And they prophesize and predicted about that day, that particular, very particular day, the day of the Pentecost in Jerusalem. So let me ask you a question. The church you are a member, where did that church begin? The church that you know you are a member now, where did that church begin? Where did that church start? Who's the founder of that church? Who's the head of that church? Could you church the church that you are a member, the Church of Christ? This is what the Bible says. Let's read Matthew chapter 16, verse 18. In Matthew chapter 16 verse 18, Jesus said, after Peter revealed to him that he is the Christ, and then this is what Jesus says, said, and then exactly what Daniel, you know, said to the king of Babylon after the dream that he had, the interpretation of the dream that he had. In Matthew chapter 16, verse 18, and you can read the whole passage, you know, to understand, you know, where Jesus was talking about.
Matthew chapter 16, verse 18. God, good for you, Simon, son of John, answered Jesus, for this truth did not come to you from any human being, but it was given to you directly by my Father in heaven. And so I tell you, Peter, you are a rock. And on this rock foundation, I will build my church. Not even death will ever be able to overcome it. I will give you the keys of the kingdom of heaven. What you prohibit on earth will be prohibited in heaven. And what you permit on earth will be permitted in heaven. So Jesus said to Peter after the revelation, this did not reveal to you by any human being, but it was given to you directly from my Father in heaven. So you are Peter, Simon. You are a rock, and on this rock foundation, I will build my church. And he proceeded to say, I will give you the keys of the kingdom of heaven. So my friend, Jesus said, I will build my kingdom. A kingdom that's already been established on the day of the Pentecost. The spiritual kingdom, the church of Christ, Jesus built and he bought it with his own blood, according to Acts chapter 20, verse 28. So the church does not belong to anybody else, but to Jesus. He's the head, he's the founder. Now, if you're not part a member of that church of Christ, you belong to any other denominational church, and you have a creed, you have a headquarter. Jesus Christ is not, the Bible is not your creed. And you have a headquarter. By saying headquarter, I mean that, you know, you have a group of men, so-called bishop, who decide, you know, for the church. You have a group of rulers, you know, making decision for the church, writing for the church, tell you what Bible lesson to do, what scripture to validate, what passage in the Bible you can read in the congregation, what you can say, what you cannot say. I am sorry to tell you, this is not the church of Christ. Let me repeat it again. If you have a group of rulers, call themselves bishop, okay, and then you have a headquarter that sit in New York, okay, conclave on in New York, or in Washington, D.C., a group of men, you know, got together and then make decision for a church in Boston or a church in Virginia and Haiti or in Philippines or in India, I am sorry to tell you, your church is not the church of Christ. It doesn't belong to Christ. It belongs to those rulers who are making decision for you. Because the church should not have a creed, but the Bible should be the creed. The teaching of Christ should be the creed for the church. The church should not have a headquarter where a group of rulers sit together, you know, conclave, and then making decision for the church, decide which scripture you can read, what passage, you know, you can validate, what passage, what book you can read, what, you know, biblical text, you know what I mean, you can, you know, follow and obey. This is not the church of Christ. Church of Christ is autonomous. Church of Christ, you know, is being governed by local rulers, by local leaders, where Jesus Christ is the head, and we all brothers and sisters without outside interference. So if you have a church, you know, that, you know, have outside rulers and then governed by, you know, a bunch of people or rulers making decision, this is not a church of Christ. If you have a headquarter or you have a group of men sitting, you know, 200 miles away making decision,
and then writing, you know, Bible lessons for you and tell you what to say to your congregation, what is acceptable, what is not acceptable. This is not the Church of Christ. I am sorry to tell you that. You're not a member of the Church of Christ. You do not belong to Church of Christ. Because the Bible says Jesus is the only founder of the church. He's the head of the church. He bled for the church. He died for the church. And he said, I will build my church singular, which is the kingdom of God. A church that was predicted in the Old Testament, confirmed by Jesus Christ, established on the day of the Pentecost. Jesus is the head. He is the only founder. He bled for the church. And then no one should take ownership of that church, but Jesus Christ would die and bled for the church. So my fellow igniters, the Church of Christ, you know, is not a denominational church. How do we know that? Because it's governed by church, by Christ. Because Christ is the head of the church. He's the only founder of the church. Not a group of men sitting in a room making decision and then decide what's good to preach, what's not good to preach. The Bible should be the only creed, and that God, Jesus Christ, should be the only legislator of the church. So if you claim that, you know, you are a member of the Church of Christ, and your church, your local congregation, has a headquarter making decisions

So when you think about, you know, a lot of, you know, denominational churches, and if you think, for example, the religion of Islam, it's not the Church of Christ. It's not. First of all, it did not start in Jerusalem, as predicted by the prophet and confirmed by Jesus Christ. Daniel 2 verse 44, Zechariah chapter 2, Isaiah 2 verse 1 to 4, Luke 24 verse 44 and 47, Acts chapter 2 and Acts chapter 1 verse 4 and 10. So the religion of Islam is not the Church of Christ, because it was founded in the 17th century. The Church of Christ, you know, established on the day of the Pentecost when Jesus ascended to heaven. 10 days after, the Holy Ghost came upon the disciples, the apostle, and then about 19 nations were there, listened to the gospel, and then on that day, 3,000 people added to the church. That was the day God established his kingdom, the Church of Christ. The religion of Islam, you know, founded in the 7th century in the Arabian Peninsula by Prophet Muhammad, and it cannot be the Church of Christ. The first revelation is dated to around 610, but the beginning of the Islamic era, the Hijra, is set on September 24 in the year 622, when Muhammad settled in Medina. So that cannot be the Church of Christ. Medina is not Jerusalem. Let me repeat again. Medina is not Jerusalem. And Prophet Muhammad is not Jesus Christ. If you read the book of Acts chapter 4 verse 12, let me read it for you. Because God is not a God of confusion, my friend. Don't be deceived. The book of chapter 4, verse 12, Acts chapter 4, okay? The book of Acts chapter 4, verse 12, let's read it together. God is not a God of confusion. Salvation is to be found through him alone. In all the world, there is no one else whom God has given who can save us. Salvation is to be found through Jesus alone. In all the world, there is no one else whom God has given who can save us. No one can save us through Jesus Christ alone. Salvation is to be found only in Jesus Christ, not in Prophet Muhammad, not in Medina, not in the year 622, because that's not in the Bible. Another man made. This is the reason we know it's not the Church of Christ. The Church of Christ, you know, the Mormons are not the Church of Christ, because the Mormon was founded in 1830 in the United States. Again, United States, you know, are not Jerusalem. And then Joseph Smith is not Jesus Christ. He cannot be the founder of the church. He can, you know, of course, he created, you know, a missionary society, a missionary organization, you know, where he can establish and then set his own rules, but it's not the Church of Christ. Because the United States of America is not Jerusalem. And Joseph Smith is not Jesus Christ. Acts chapter 4, verse 12. Only through him, Jesus, salvation can be found. Nobody else. He said, no one comes to the Father unless you come through me. Okay? The Protestant churches,
were founded in the 16th century, starting with the publication of Martin Luther's 1095 thesis on October 31st in the year 1517 in Wittenberg, Germany. When Martin Luther's wrote, you know, the 95 theses on October 31st in the year 1517 in Wittenberg, Germany, you know, there was a revolution. You know, that's when you see the Protestant churches were founded in the 16th century. But Germany is not Jerusalem. And Martin Luther, you know, is not Jesus Christ, and he will never be. He cannot be the founder of the Church of Christ. Of course, he could be a founder of a missionary society, but not the Church of Christ, where he set his own rules, you know, for his organization to function, but not biblical rules, not the teaching of Jesus Christ, not the teaching of the scripture. I want you to understand that there is a difference. Because the Church of Christ, Jesus is the only founder. He bled for the church. The book of Acts chapter 20 verse 28. He died for the church to establish that kingdom. He confirmed it in the New Testament in Luke 24 verse 44-47.

were in Jerusalem under the Roman's empire, as predicted by Daniel. So Jesus, you know, you can tell, you know, what church you belong to, you know, because if your church, Jesus is not the founder, is not the church of Christ. If your church does not align with the teaching of the New Testament, is not the church of

Very structured, yes. Well organized, yes. Do a lot of good deeds and charities, donation in the world, yes. Create open many schools, yes. But they're not the Church of Christ. Because Church of Christ has no headquarters, because Jesus is the head. Church of Christ, you know, governed by its own local community, but not a headquarters, a group of men making decisions for them. Writing, you know, biblical lessons for them and tell them what to teach, you know, in a Sunday Bible school, or what to preach. Or if you decide to preach something, you know, out of the creed, you know what I mean, you're being rejected and kicked away because you're not follow the standard. This is the reason people who work for those organizations, they have a job to do. But they far from obeying the teaching of Christ. Because the Bible says, you know the truth and the truth will set you free. As long as you know you are under the authority and then do what you are told to do, regardless it's biblical or not, you are defending a job, but you're not following the teaching of Christ. Because once you know the teaching of Christ, you will be free, because the truth will set you free. So, like I said, you know, they're not the Church of Christ. They are missionary societies. Because they claim to be the founder, but they did not bleed and die for the church. When Jesus talked about, you know, I will build my church, he mentioned singular, not a plural of churches, you know what I mean, with many founders. Jesus is the only one, and he is the head. So where did your start? Where did your church begin? Was it predicted in the Bible by Prophet Daniel, Zechariah, and Isaiah? Did Jesus confirm it as he confirmed, you know, the prediction made by Daniel, Zechariah, and Isaiah? When did your church start? Where did it begin? Where did it start? Who's the founder? Who's the head? Does it govern by a local community, by a group of bishops, not a single man? If your church is not governed by a group of local community, local elders, if your church doesn't have the Bible as the creed, if your church does not start in Jerusalem, if your church is not the church of the New Testament, the church of the apostles, is not the Church of Christ, it is a denominational church. And the word denominational means divide, sect, S-E-C-T. Sect. So my fellow igniters, my fellow brothers and sisters, is your church is a denominational church, or is your church is a Church of Christ? If your church was not predicted in the Bible, did not confirm by Jesus Christ, was not established in Jerusalem, and does not follow the teaching of Christ and the apostles, is not the Church of Christ. It is a denominational churches. So after you listen to this Bible lesson today, I hope, you know, that Bible lesson draws you closer to God. If you're not saved yet, according to the book of Acts chapter 2 verse 38, you can find a local church in your community and then get baptized and be saved. Because you cannot be saved without baptism. Thank you, my fellow igniters. Thank you for taking the time to listen. And I hope God can open your mind
and you open your ear to listen to this Bible study and then think about what you just heard. Let's pray. Heavenly Father, thank you once again for your love. Thank you for your Holy Spirit. And thank you for everything that you have done for us. Thank you again for this opportunity that you give us today to preach your word and to spread the gospel, the good news. Thank you once again, Heavenly Father, for all those listeners who just heard that Bible lesson. May this Bible lesson draw them closer to you. Let them, you know, think about it objectively, with an open mind. Let them, you know, allow the Holy Spirit to come to their heart and make all the changes that is necessary to draw them closer to you. Heavenly Father, I know that is not easy, because anytime we hear the gospel, there is also a voice that is telling us, don't pay attention, don't follow through. But I command in the name of the Holy Spirit and the name of Jesus Christ to take authority over all the listeners who have been listening to this Bible study and transform their life for the better. And it allowed them, you know, to listen and to obey and to become a born-again Christian. Heavenly Father, thank you. Bless all the speakers. Bless all Igniters, you know, staff radio who committed themselves for this program to go on. Thank you for those who never discourage, those who always been here to support us all along. Heavenly Father, we thank you for them. We asking you, Heavenly Father, to continue to bless the family and the loved ones. Open all kind of, you know, opportunities for them, all kind of, you know, doors for them, and continue to lift them up. Don't let them discourage, but let us keep our eyes on the cross, because anytime we get closer to you, God, we feel lifted. Anytime we obey your commandments and you follow, we follow, obey your words, we feel lifted. Because you says in the Bible, if we know the truth will set us free. Thank you for giving us the freedom that we've been looking for. Thank you for giving us the freedom that we've been looking all along, that today we are a member of your kingdom, heavenly citizen, like you declare in the Bible. Thank you, Lord. Thank you again. May God bless all of us, and may God bless all Ignite, New England Ignite listeners. We pray you in the name of your mighty Son, Jesus Christ. Amen.

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Ladies and gentlemen, brothers and sisters, igniters, good morning. Actually, it depends on the time you are listening to our broadcast. If you are listening in the evening, good evening, whatever you are. Whatever you do at this time, it is the time for God. It is the time to listen to His words. He's a great God, a wonderful God. He never fails, not even once. As you know, Igniters, every single week, we come up with something for you. We come up with a different subject. Today, we have an interesting topic for you, and we're going to talk about the Spirit of God. And I'm bringing to you a good news. Aren't you happy about it? Everybody always happy to listen to good news. And what I'm talking about here, I just want you to know that God's Spirit matters. This is our subject this morning. We just want you to know that God's Spirit does matter. What do we mean by that? I'm going to ask you two questions. And why God's Spirit matters? And can we do God's work without His Spirit? We are living in a world that people think they can do things, they can do anything. Those who don't know God, they think they can function without Him. As Christian, as believers, we know that we can't do anything without the Spirit. The Spirit is very powerful. The Spirit is able to direct us to the right direction. This is what we believe. God's Spirit does matter. Can we do things? Can we function? Can we do our work? Can we preach the gospel of Christ without the Spirit of God, without God's Spirit? This is the reason why we're going to analyze. We're going to analyze the Bible from Genesis to Revelation to find out if the Spirit of God, if we find out, to find out if the Spirit of God matters. So now let's see. According to Second Peter, verse 20 to 21. The Bible reveals the following, and the Bible says, no prophecy of Scripture comes from someone's own interpretation. Yes, for no prophecy was ever produced by the will of man, but men spoke from God as they were carried along by the Holy Spirit. It is true. No prophecy was ever produced by the will of men. Really? You didn't know that? You're learning something very important today.
Don't think you can just talk about God without the Holy Spirit. Yes, God is the originator of prophecy. Do you know what do we mean by that when we said God is the originator of prophecy? When we said that, what we meant to say here, that God uses man by his Holy Spirit to speak his mind on the earth. We cannot do anything without God's Spirit. So we need that. But the most important here, no prophecy was ever produced by the will of man. Yeah, you can't talk about God without the Holy Spirit. All right? You can just, you can do other things because you might have wisdom. We might have knowledge, but not God's wisdom. All right? But you need the Holy Spirit to do God's work. This is the reason why we said it does matter when you have the Spirit in your life. All right. And the Bible talks about three spirits in the throughout the scriptures. The Bible mentions three form of spirits. The Holy Spirit, which is the Spirit of God, the human spirit, and demonic spirit, three types of spirit that we found at, throughout the scripture. We're going to discuss, we're going to try to, we're going to define each spirit to see is there any interrelation between them, and then to also analyze and so to see the reason why we mentioned earlier the God's Spirit matters. Of course, it does matter because if we are able to do anything, if we are able to realize anything, if we are able to talk about God, if we are able to interpret the gospel from, yes, it is the Spirit, the Holy Spirit that guiding us. The Holy Spirit is a guidance. It is very powerful. It helps us find out what the apostle said in the Bible. Help us find out what the prophets revealed in the past. Find out how Moses help the Israelite. Find out, in another word, every single word in the Bible. We need this God's Spirit in our lives. Without God's Spirit, we are nothing. Without the Spirit, we cannot function. Without the Spirit, we're dead. So now let's see if there is a difference between the three. I'm referring to the Holy Spirit, the human spirit, and the demonic spirit. So now, the Holy Spirit gives us the power to be able to transform into the likeness of God. All right. Here there is a transformation. But only the Holy Spirit can give us that power. All right. To be like him. How? God, in the very beginning, he created heaven on earth. And then he gave us the opportunity to do things, to do certain things.
But we need that spirit in us, all right? Either to preach, either to transmit messages, either to speak God's word. We need the Holy Spirit. But the only way to do that, it's a power. He needs to transform us. So, and then second, the invisible human spirit. The invisible human spirit is in charge of guiding our mental and emotional process. In fact, the human spirit was inhaled into the first man. The Holy Spirit was inhaled into the first man in Genesis 2, verse 7. So, what do I mean by that? So, let's look at the book of Genesis, chapter 2, verse 7. Genesis 2, verse 7. We say that the Holy Spirit was inhaled into the first man. All right. And the breath of God gave Adam life. It is known as the Holy Spirit. So now, question, what do we mean by when we say the human spirit was inhaled into the first man? Because we gotta be able to make the difference between the Holy Spirit and the human spirit. In Genesis 2 verse 7, this biblical passage, we can say, describes the creation of men. And the Bible goes to say, then the Lord God formed a man from the dust of the ground and breathed into his nostrils the breath of life, and the man became a living being. So that means the human spirit was inhaled into the first man. So the breath of God gave Adam life, in another word. It is known as the Holy Spirit. So the breath of God is the Holy Spirit. So because the breath of God that gave Adam life. So when we see also John 20 verse 22, let's read it together, ladies and gentlemen. So as we said earlier, igniters, we are trying to make a difference between the Holy Spirit, the human spirit, and the demonic spirit. But overall, we just want to let you know this morning that God's spirit matters. It does matter. Because without God's spirit, we will not be able to do his work. Without God's spirit, we will not be able to function. Because God's spirit is the guidance. God's spirit is very powerful. God's spirit is able to direct us to the right direction. God's spirit is able to, is helping us, in another word, to do the right things. So now, let's look at the book of John, the Gospel of John, chapter 20, verse 22. Once again, igniters. It is a pleasure for me to preach the gospel of Christ every single week because God is able, God is wonderful, and He is the only one that can do what no man can do. Let's continue preaching the gospel of Christ. Let's read the book of John, chapter 20, verse 22. Let's read it together. If you have a Bible with you, if you have a phone with the technology, you are able to, you can use your phone to read it with me in the book of John, chapter 20, verse 22. Let's look at it. John 20, verse 22.
Okay, what's the Bible said? Because we said that the breath of God is the Holy Spirit. Because from the beginning, from the book of origin, we are referring to Genesis. It said the breath of God gave Adam life. So it is the Holy Spirit. So in John 20 verse 22, it is a pivotal verse. It is a great verse in the New Testament where the resurrected Jesus appears to his disciples. Let me repeat again. This is a vital, this is a very important information. We said the book in John 20 verse 22 is a great verse in the New Testament where the resurrected Jesus appears to his disciples and breathes on them and says, "Receive the Holy Spirit." This act symbolized the imparting of new life and empowerment for the mission. So Jesus himself appears to his disciples and breathes on them and say, "Receive the Holy Spirit." So it's fair to say that the breath of God gave Adam life, Genesis 2:7, and this is exactly what we call the Holy Spirit, as we just read for you in John 20, verse 22. All right. So we also notice in the book of Job, Job 33 verse 4. Job 33 verse 4, Job said that the Spirit of God has made him. The Spirit of God has made him. That means the breath of God gave Job life. The same way the breath of God gave Adam life, gave life to Adam. It is the same way that the Spirit of God has made Job. So the breath of the Almighty gives him life. That's the Holy Spirit. So just to make it very simple, that's just to make it very clear, the breath of God, it is the Holy Spirit. So Genesis 2 verse 7 and then Job 33 verse 4. This is the Holy Spirit, which is the Spirit of God, which is totally different from the human spirit. So now, let's see what Apostle Paul says something about the Holy Spirit. Paul says something very important about the Holy Spirit. Paul said on the Holy Spirit, what Paul said? In 1 Corinthians 2, verse 11, Paul said, "For who knows a person thought except their own spirit within them?" Because I'm not in your mind. I cannot say what's going on into your brain. I cannot say, I don't know what's going on into your brain. This is what Paul meant to say here. For in 1 Corinthians 2 verse 11, "For who knows a person's thought except their own spirit within them? In the same way, no one knows the thoughts of God except the Spirit of God." That makes sense. All right. So only God's Spirit, only the Spirit of God knows the thought of God. Because if I'm not in your brain, if I'm not in your mind, I don't know what you think until you say, until you express yourself, I won't know what's going on through your mind. Vice versa, no one knows the thought of God except the Spirit of God. So now you see the difference between the human spirit and the Holy Spirit. But lastly, the demonic spirit, because the demonic spirit is demonic spirit are the fallen angels. The fallen angel that went along with Satan's revolt against God. The fallen angel that went along with Satan revolt against God. And then
The Bible mentioned in 1 Timothy chapter 4, verse 1 to 3, they are liars. What we can say, they are deceivers. They are accusers, that the demonic spirit. So let's look at igniters. Let's look at the book of 1 Timothy. 1 Timothy. Let's look at it. 1 Timothy. Let's look at it together. 1 Timothy chapter 4, verse 1 to 3. All right. 1 Timothy. Let's look at it together. 1 Timothy chapter 4, verse 1 to 3. All right, let's see what the Bible said. 1 Timothy chapter 4, verse 1 to 3. In this verse, let's see what the apostle said here. The Holy Spirit explicitly warned in later time, the period between Christ's ascension and return, some believers will depart from truth, from true faith. Let's read what is the Bible said. Let's read the verse. All right. Now, the Spirit expressly says that in later time, some will depart from the faith by devoting themselves to deceitful spirit. So it's true. Demonic spirit, they are deceivers, because the Bible say about mentioned deceitful spirit and teaching of demons through the insincerity of liars, because we'd say that they are liars. Through the insincerity of liars whose consciences are seared, who forbid marriage and require abstinence from food that God created to be received with thanksgiving by those who believe and know the truth. So, demonic spirit are the fallen angels, we said. They are liars, they are deceivers, and they are accusers. So, we got to be careful as Christians, because in the second coming, that's all we are waiting for one day. And then we got to be careful with this the demonic spirit. Okay, they are liars. They will tell you, the Christ is here, the Christ is there, or to believe in this, to believe in that. But as Christians, we have to be careful. We have to understand. We have to able to analyze God's voice. And demonic spirit, when God speaks, we have to, only the Holy Spirit, by the way, can help you understand. I'm going to repeat again, only the Holy Ghost or the Holy Spirit, all right, can indwell, when it indwells in you, it will help you to make the difference between God's voice and the demonic voice or the demonic spirit. So, igniters, you are listening to the gospel of Christ. The gospel of Christ is very important. So, because whatever we do in our lives, we need God's spirit. This is the reason why we tell you God's spirit does matter. So, now, why God's spirit matters? Yes, this is the key question. Why God's spirit is important in your life? Because whatever we do, we need God in our life. All right. If we do not do any activity, or especially preaching His words, we need His God Spirit in our life. Now, why it does matter? Why the Spirit of God does matter? Let me tell you, igniters. You can be an A plus student. You can be very well educated. You can be an individual with the highest IQ. Guess what? You still can make awful decisions if you don't have the Spirit of God. Yes, true. You can make a terrible decision. You'll be regretted for what you do. You'll be regretted for
how you intervene, how you interact to others if you don't have the Spirit of God, regardless if you are a knowledgeable person, regardless if you are an individual, as I said earlier, with the highest IQ, you need God in your life. You need the Holy Ghost to interpret the Word of God, regardless if you are very smart. It doesn't matter if you are smart or not. It doesn't matter if you have high IQ. You cannot talk about God without the Holy Ghost, without the Holy Spirit. You cannot discern the Bible. You need God wisdom. All right, knowledge is different from wisdom. All right, but you need you might have the knowledge, but you may not have God wisdom to interpret the gospel. So this is the reason why we tell you earlier, God, the Spirit does matter. It does matter because you cannot function. You cannot do a certain thing, especially the Word of God, without God, the Spirit. One reason, we're going to take a passage in the Bible. A very a clear passage, a very important passage in the Bible to show you that God's Spirit does matter. If you think you don't need the God's Spirit to do certain things, to do your act, to focus, to stay focused, if you think you don't need the Holy Spirit to preach His Word, if you think with your own power, with your own knowledge, you're going to preach the Word of God without the Holy Spirit, without the Holy Ghost, thanks again. Let's read a passage in the Bible. I'm going to show you the book of John chapter 3. The conversation between Jesus and Nicodemus proved clearly that God's Spirit does matter. Now, let's look at the Bible. Let's look at the passage together. And to see what the Bible said here in the book of John, chapter 3, verse 1-5, to see what the Bible say. I'm not going to read it. I'm going to use another version, not King James version. I'm going to use another one. Let's see, John 3, verse 1-5. What's the Bible say? Okay, let's look at that. John 3, verse 1-5. All right. So we said the conversation between Jesus and Nicodemus shows or proves clearly that God's Spirit does matter. If you think you are smart, you have a high IQ, that doesn't mean you can interpret the Word of God, the passage the passages in the Bible. Let's see what happened to Nicodemus. There was a man of the Pharisees named Nicodemus, a ruler of the Jews. All right, a ruler of the Jews. And then one day he came to Jesus by night and said unto him, "Rabbi," another word, master, "Rabbi, we know that you are a teacher come from God, for no man can do these miracles that you do except God be with him." Jesus answered and said unto him, "Verily, verily, I say unto thee, except a man be born again, he cannot see the kingdom of God." This is what Jesus said, Nicodemus. "Except a man be born again, he cannot see the kingdom of God." That means, in order to see the kingdom of God, you must be born again. That's what
Jesus said to Nicodemus. And he said it unto him, how can a man be born when he is old? You see what happened here? Nicodemus has trouble to understand the word of God because it's so he doesn't have a God spirit. All right, to understand God's word because it's carnal, it's not spiritual. All right, there is a difference between carnal and spiritual. So he could not understand when God said to him, except a man be born again, he cannot see the kingdom. But the born again part was bothering Nicodemus because he doesn't have the spirit of God. And then you know what he said? How can a man be born when he's old? Can he enter the second time into his mother's womb and be born? You see, bad interpretation, bad translation, all right? So you need God's spirit. You need the Holy Spirit, which is very powerful, which is function as a guidance. So this is what Nicodemus has missed. So he could not understand what the Bible said here. So, and then he said, can he enter the second time into his mother's womb and be born? Jesus answered, verily, verily, I said unto you, except a man be born of water and of the Spirit, he cannot enter into the kingdom of God. So, too bad. Nicodemus in John 3 verse 1 to 5 could not really understand what God means by be born again. So what we try to say here, God's spirit does matter. See what happened to Nicodemus? He was a doctor. He was like a great man, a ruler of the Jews. All right, he was like a knowledgeable man, but he could not understand, he could not interpret the gospel of Christ. All right, you need the Holy Spirit to do that. But unfortunately, many people, certain people, they think they can function or they have knowledge, but not when it's come to the Word of God. You can have the Bible in your hand. You might have high IQ, but you need to pray, God. You need to bow down, get into your knee, and ask God, please give me the Holy Spirit so I can preach your words. You need to do that. But if you think you can just with your own knowledge, without God's wisdom, same thing that happened to Nicodemus, gonna happen to you. So, igniters. What I'm asking you is to pray God day by day to give you the Holy Spirit, which we also call the Holy Ghost, so you can preach His word. Another thing, what is the function of the Spirit? Yeah, what is the function of the Spirit in our lives? If God's Spirit matters, so I believe it does something in our lives. It does something. It's creating something into us that can help us. Actually, to answer this question, what is the function of the Spirit? So the function of the Spirit, one of the functions of the Spirit is like empower. So he gives us the power to do things, all right? Empower. And then guide. The Spirit tells us to make the difference between what is right and what is wrong. The Spirit gives us wisdom. The Spirit empower us, guiding us, transform, and enable us to understand the truth. How can you understand the truth?
How can you understand when God's talking to you? How? Because in the very beginning, in the Old Testament, or we can say in the Old Covenant, all right, God spoke to Moses. God never spoke directly to the Israelite. When God wanted to pass his message to the Israelite, he spoke to Moses, and Moses himself, as a very meek man, passed the message. But Moses did not just pass the message with his own knowledge. Moses had the Holy Spirit, had the Holy Spirit in himself, which is the breath of God. Because that's what the Holy Spirit does. According to the book of Job, according to the book of John, okay, so the Spirit, the Holy Ghost, is the breath of life. So Moses need the Holy Ghost to transmit the message, God's message, to the Israelite. So the Holy Ghost indwells believers, igniters. The Holy Ghost indwells believers. You are listening to the gospel of Christ. Every week, you know that your brother has a topic for you, interesting topic that we're talking about today. God's Spirit does matter. It does matter because it's God's Spirit empower you. God's Spirit it can guide you, transform you, and enable you to understand the truth. In the book of Romans, chapter 8, verse 9, Romans 8:9 emphasize that the Spirit of God dwells. That's very important. I'm going to repeat it again. This is a vital statement. Romans chapter 8 verse 9 emphasize that the Spirit of God dwells within believers. It dwells in us, distinguishing them as belonging to Christ. Yes, it belongs to us. It makes us feel, all right, we are different. We are not just a natural man, all right, because once we baptize, we become a newborn again Christian. Guess what? The Holy Spirit dwells within us as believers, distinguishing us as belonging to Christ by baptism. Oh, you didn't know that? Because once you baptize, the Holy Spirit live in you. You don't have to look for that. You don't have to seek for the Holy Ghost. Because once you become a newborn again Christian, the Holy Spirit dwells in you. All right. Another important point we have to underline here is that the Holy Spirit possesses qualities that belong only to God. Possesses qualities that belong only to God. For instance, the Holy Spirit is eternal. This is the certain quality that the Holy Spirit has. These qualities we don't have. It's different from the human spirit, from the demonic spirit, because some qualities that the Holy Spirit possesses belong only to God. For instance, it is eternal. All right. In the book of Hebrews, chapter 9, verse 14, let's look at the book of Hebrews chapter 9 verse 14. We say that it's very important because we have to underline here what we say, that the Holy Spirit possesses qualities that belong only to God, not to us, these qualities. For instance, in Hebrews 9:14, let's see what the Bible said. The Holy Spirit is eternal in this chapter. Hebrews 9:14 state, how much more then will the blood of Christ, who through the eternal Spirit, you see, all right, it's a quality that belongs only to God.
How much more then will the blood of Christ, who through the eternal Spirit offered himself unblemished to God, cleanse our consciences, etc. So this verse describes the Holy Spirit as eternal. So what we try to say here, we can say clearly the Holy Spirit possesses qualities that belong only to God. And another thing, another quality that the Holy Spirit has, it's omniscient. The Holy Spirit is omniscient. It's a quality that belongs only to God. Mankind is limited. Mankind, this quality does not belong to mankind, because God is the only person that can do what no man can do. God is greater than science. We know that if you don't, now you learn that. God is greater than science. God is powerful, so he is omniscient, which is a quality that belongs only to God. Let me show you. And 1 Corinthians chapter 2, let's see what the Bible said when we said it's a great quality that belongs to God only. We are referring to omniscient. All right. So 1 Corinthians chapter 2, 1 Corinthians

0: Listening to the Gospel of Christ, you are listening to Ignite Radio. It is the radio that bring life. It is the radio, when you listen to it, you can learn something, especially the Word of God. We said that we're talking about the qualities that belong only to God. We said it's eternal. The book of Hebrews, chapter 9, verse 14, it is, he is omniscient. Let's show you this quality. Let's read it together to show you how God is omniscient. It is a quality that belongs only to God. 1 Corinthians, chapter 2, verse 10 to 12. These are the things God has revealed to us by his Spirit. The Spirit searches all things, even the deep things of God. So, even the deep things of God. For who knows a person's thought except their own spirit with them? We mentioned that earlier. I don't know what's going on through your brain. I don't know what you're going to say the next minute. I don't know what you're thinking unless you tell me. Because I can't read your mind. That's what the Bible referring here. For who knows a person's thoughts except their own spirit within them? In the same way, no one knows the thought of God except the Spirit of God. What we have received is not the spirit of the world, but the Spirit who is from God, so that we may understand what God has freely given us. So omniscient is a quality that belongs only to God. God knows your mind. God knows your thinking. God knows what you're going to do the next minute. God knows what's going to happen. God can answer all questions. God, there is no question that God cannot answer. If from the very beginning, he created heaven and earth with no question asked, with no help. So he's omniscient. He's greater than science. So he knows all, he knows how we think. So he reveals, he reveals a deep spiritual truth to believers. All right. He revealed deep spiritual truth to believers. And then he is also omnipresent. This quality belongs to God only, omnipresent. All right. He is omniscient. He is omnipotent. He is also omnipresent. In Psalm 139, let's look at together. We're almost done, Igniters. We said this morning that God's spirit does matter. If you don't know that, you learn that today. Because whatever you do, you need God's spirit to help you. God's spirit can help you reveal things, incredible things. All right. So now we said that another quality that belong only to God is omnipresent. Let's look at Psalm 139. Let's look at Psalm 139 to see what the Bible said. Psalm 139, let's see these verses, verse 7 to 9. This quality belong only to God. All right, so let's read it together. So, Igniters, this verse focuses on the inescapability of God's presence, highlighting his omnipresence in heaven, the depth and the furthest seas. Let's read the verse together, because we said certain qualities such as eternal, omniscient, omnipresent, omnipotent. This type of qualities, when we're talking about the Spirit, they belong only to God. So in Psalm 139, In Psalm 139, verse 7 to 10, we say that in that passage, God is omnipresent. King David said, I love this passage. Oh, Igniters, I love this passage. When King David said, where can I go from your spirit? Well, I'm telling you, where can I go from your spirit? Where can I flee from your presence? If I go up to the heavens, if I go up to the heavens, you are there. Oh, he's omnipresent. Whatever you go, whatever you are, whatever you go, whatever you do, you cannot hide from him. That's mean you when we said we cannot hide, even you are in your womb by yourself, nobody sees you, but God sees you. God knows your interaction with others. God knows when you interact just when you by yourself, because he has power. He's a powerful person. All right, so he's the master. So he can do anything. So here, a quality, this is a great quality, because don't think you can fool God. Don't think you can hide from him, because he knows your thought. He knows how you think. He knows what you're going to do the next minute. The Bible said, King David said, where can I go from your spirit? Nowhere. Without, where can I go from your spirit? You cannot hide, in another word. Where can I flee from your presence? That means when you're dealing with God, you better doing the right thing. Because whatever you are, he sees your interaction. Where can I flee from your presence? If I go up to heavens, you are there. If you go to that room and you're doing crazy thing, God sees you. I'm just telling you. If you go in any places, you're doing like a crazy thing, God knows, because David said, if I go up to the heaven, you are there. If I make my bed in the death, you are there. If I rise on the wing of the dawn, if I settle on the air far side of the sea, you are there. So he's omnipresent. Yeah, he's omnipresent. So that the quality that belong only to God. All right. So John presented the Spirit as an advocate. All right. We almost done Igniters. We're talking about the Spirit, the Holy Ghost, and God's Spirit on this matter, because if I'm able right now to preach his words, if I'm able to interpret the gospel of Christ, not because I'm smart. I am not smart. All right? Because God give me the knowledge, or what we call in theology, exegesis. All right? The ability to interpret his words. God give me that knowledge. A knowledge that Nicodemus has such trouble to understand when God asked him, all right, he must be born again. He thought he had to go back to his mother's womb and then to born again, because spirit, you know, material man cannot understand spiritual matters. So David said, where can I go from your spirit? Where can I flee from your presence? If I go up to the heaven, you are there. So God is omnipresent. He's omnipresent. It's a quality that belongs only to him. Same as eternal. Same as omniscient. But lastly, we just want to let you know that the Gospel of John, all right, presents the Spirit as an advocate. Oh, you didn't know that? The Holy Spirit is an advocate. Can help you, can advocate for you, can help you to describe, all right, how to describe, how to translate the word of God, all right, can help you. The Holy Spirit as an advocate, as a counselor, all right? You don't need to talk for yourself. You don't need to kill yourself to interpret the word of God or what I'm going to do. No, just relax and pray. Get onto your knees and ask God, I want to speak your word. I want to speak your words to the nation. Help me. And then God can help you. Because the Holy Spirit sometimes acts as a helper and as an advocate. Let's look at, lastly, what the Bible said here. In the book of John chapter 14, all right, in the book of John chapter 14, let's open the Bible, Igniters. You are listening at this time to the gospel of Christ. What a great day. What a great opportunity you have to understand how the Holy Spirit can guide you, how the Holy Spirit can help you interpret the word of God. The knowledge that you have, the knowledge that you help from your teachers, the knowledge that you have from school is insufficient. They cannot help you understand the word of God. You may have good critical thinking, but not enough to preach, not enough to understand of God. But here, the Gospel of John informs us, say that the Spirit also acts as an advocate. Let's look at the book of John chapter 14. Igniters, we're almost done. John chapter 14, verse 16. All right, because John said, John goes deeper. John goes further to explain that the Spirit act as an advocate, as a counselor. All right. The book of John 14, verse 16. Let's look at what the Bible said. John 14, verse 16. John 14, 16 is a verse in the New Covenant where Jesus promises his disciples that he will ask the Father to send another advocate. Let me repeat it again. I'm not just saying that. I know I have the Holy Spirit in me. All right? I'm not just saying that. The Holy Spirit tell me to tell you that Jesus, in the book of John chapter 14, verse 16, that Jesus promises his disciples that he will ask the Father to send another advocate. All right, that's mean another helper. That's mean another comforter to be with them forever. I'm telling you, Igniters, brothers and sisters, when you have God in your life, you have a big advocate. You have a big helper. You have a big comforter. If he did it for the disciples, if he was an advocate for the disciples, if he was an a comforter, a helper for the disciples, all right, so he also an advocate for you. Let's look at what the Bible said. I love reading the passages to show you that, as John said, the Holy Spirit is an advocate, all right. John 14 verse 16. Let's start from verse 14. Do not let your heart be troubled. Oh, I'm telling you, when you have God as helper, when you have God as an advocate, when you have God as a comforter, you have nothing to be afraid. Nothing, no need to be anxious. There is no room for anxiety. There is no room for depression. There is no room for these things, because the Bible said the Holy Spirit is with you, is in you, it dwells in you. The Bible said, do not let your hearts be troubled, because the Holy Spirit living in you. Do not let your heart be troubled. You believe in God. Believe also in me. My Father's house has many rooms. If that were not so, Will I have told you that I am going there to prepare a place for you? And so when you have the Holy Spirit in you, you have nothing to, you don't have to worry about anything, because no worry, no trouble, because the Holy Spirit is in you. So let's look at the verse that we really need, verse 16. All right, the verse 16 explain that he is a comforter. All right, let's look at verse 16 clearly. All right, verse 16. All right. And I will ask the Father, and he will give you another advocate. That's the key verse. So Jesus here promises the Holy Spirit to his disciples. Remember the definition, the breath of life is the Holy Spirit. In Genesis 2:7, the breath of life gave Adam life. All right, the breath of life is the Holy Spirit. So in verse 16, and I stand for Jesus, and I will ask the Father. All right, because he's the advocate. That's why he's going to ask the Father. The same thing he does for us. All right. When we need something, we go through him, and himself goes through the Father. This is how it works. And I will ask the Father, and he will give you another advocate. Oh, when you have Christ in your life, all right, you don't need to go to seek for lawyer to advocate for you. You have your advocate with you. Oh, you didn't know that, Igniters. All right. You have God as an advocate, because he said to these disciples, and I will ask the Father, and he will give you another advocate to help you when you are hopeless, when you are helpless, when you have no one to help you. Guess what? You're learning that today. You have God as your advocate. You have God as your helper, because God is able. God is capable of doing things, anything. So this is the reason why he will give you another advocate to help you and be with you forever. And guess what? This is the Spirit of truth. It is a spirit that the world cannot access, because the world cannot accept him, because it neither sees him nor knows him. But you know him. You know him because he gives you that spirit. So, Igniters, we were talking about the Spirit of God. We were trying to make the difference between the Holy Spirit, the human spirit, the demonic spirit. And then we were talking about why we say that the Spirit of God does matter. So there is a time for everything. Before I leave you, this is our takeaway. What we take away here, God's Spirit does matter. If we are able to function, if we are able to do anything, if we are able to translate, if we are able to interpret the word of God, not the knowledge we learn from school, but God's knowledge with his wisdom. There is the difference between knowledge and wisdom. When we have wisdom, you have better critical thinking when you interpret the word of God. As I say, there is a time for everything, a time to start, and a time to end our Bible study this morning. Igniters, it was a pleasure for me, always a pleasure to preach the gospel of Christ. This is my mission. This is what I love doing, preaching the word of God with you. So now you know that God's Spirit does matter. When you go doing your things, don't do it alone. Don't act alone. Ask God for his power, for his guidance, so you can do things the right way and you can do the right thing. Thank you very much. God bless you. It is, again, your brother, Ephraim Morissette, from the Church of Christ in Boston. May God bless you and see you next week. Ciao.
1: Thank you once again, my fellow Igniters. This is Brother Higgins here to serve you. Good morning again, good afternoon, and good night, wherever you are listening to us. Once you hear this voice, you know, this is Brother Higgins was here to serve you. And we thank you, my fellow Igniters, New England Igniters, for listening to us. Thank you again, Brother Ephraim, for such a wonderful Bible study. Brother Ephraim Morissette from Middlesex Church of Christ in Boston. Brother Ephraim always speak to truth to power. Oh, what a wonderful Bible study, Brother Ephraim. Thank you so much for your commitment to serve the church and the kingdom of God. And thank you again. May God continue to bless your family and your loved ones. And thank you again for your commitment. Coming up, my fellow Igniters, Brother Danny Campbell from Manchester Church of Christ. Brother Danny has been an elder from the for the church, and it's been around for a long time. We're always looking forward to hear to Brother Danny from Manchester Church of Christ. He's been a pillar for the church, and we're always looking forward to listen to his Bible study. Coming up, stay tuned, Brother Danny Campbell from Manchester Church of Christ.
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1: Morning. Let's pray. Father in heaven, open our eyes that we may see. Open our ears that we may hear. Open our hearts that we may obey, be fruitful, and multiply. Fill us with your spirit. Fill us with your joy. Teach us, Lord, to be cheerful givers of our time, of our treasure, of our hearts. Lord, we thank you for the example that Jesus gives us on the day we're going to reflect about today and the entirety of his ministry when he was with us long ago. We thank you that he's with us even now. In Jesus' name we pray. Amen. Amen. Brothers and sisters, Jesus is alive and well and working in the world today. Amen. Amen. It was on a Sunday long ago. Jesus and his disciples had reached Bethphage near Jerusalem. Jesus, who so often before had said, "My time has not yet come," knows now that his time is coming. It is time. Time to finish what he came to do. Time to fulfill everything the prophet said he was going to do. Time to complete the work of salvation for which he had come. He tells two of his disciples to go into the village. He tells them there's going to be a donkey and a colt. Bring them. They brought them to him. He got on them, and he began to ride into town like a king. Not like a king coming into battle, not like a king going into war. If that were the case, he would have been on a horse-drawn chariot going forth as a conqueror. No. On this day, the Prince of Peace, our King Jesus, came into town in a lowly manner, riding on a donkey, as the prophet had foretold. Not without honor. No, on this day, our King, the Son of God, received great honor from the people. The disciples laid their clothes on the donkeys and colt, on the donkey and colt, before setting Jesus on them. And the people spread their clothes on the road, and they also spread branches from the trees on the road on which he was traveling. They were making a way for him, making a path for him, making a way of honor for him to enter into town. And they cried out, as David just read, "Hosanna! Hosanna to the Son of David! Blessed is he who comes in the name of the Lord! Hosanna in the highest!" They gave the king his due. They gave the king what he deserved, because he was worthy of praise, still is. His first stop after entering Jerusalem was the temple. He cleansed it, drove out those who were conducting business in the temple, drove out those who were cheating the people, turned over the tables. He said, "It is written, my house shall be called a house of prayer, but you have made it a den of thieves." Then, having made the temple an appropriate place to do good work, he went about doing good work, healing the sick, healing the blind, healing the lame, and receiving even more praise as he went about his father's business. And this upset the chief priests and the scribes. Isn't that funny? Aren't people just kind of like that? How so often when the Savior, our master, was simply going about doing his father's business, that it upset the religious leaders. Sometimes this extreme devotion to God upsets modern day Pharisees and Sadducees, even today, doesn't it? So they had to get rid of this Son of David. They got to do something about this. Jesus, this miracle worker, Jesus, this healer, Jesus, the one who calmed the storm. Jesus, the one who put the Pharisees and the Sadducees and the scribes to shame with his arguments. They couldn't lay a glove on him. The people, at least in this moment, rightly understood that the Son of David had come. And they gave voice to that truth. They shouted it, at least in that moment, because he was worthy of praise. But the religious leaders didn't like it because he was a threat to their power base. So they disputed with the Savior. Do you hear what they're saying? Jesus wasn't bothered by that. He knew that the people were acknowledging the truth. Jesus knew who he was, and the people knew who he was. He was the praiseworthy Christ, the Messiah. Still is. In another account of the same events in the book of Luke, we hear the Savior tell his critics that if these will not cry out, the rocks will cry out. So if he wasn't going to receive praise from the people on this day, if he hadn't received praise from the people, even the stones would have cried out, acknowledging that Jesus is Lord. The Messiah has come. What a day it was. Wouldn't you have liked to have been there? And yet, we all know how this week ended. Not in praise, but in persecution. With the king arrested, tried in a kangaroo court, unjustly charged. The lying witnesses couldn't even get their lying witness to agree with one another. Beaten, scourged, ridiculed, blasphemed, shamed, crucified, with his body in a borrowed tomb. Albeit even in that, the words of Isaiah the prophet saying that he was going to be with the rich in his death, because it was the tomb of a rich man, further fulfillment of the prophecy, further fulfillment that Jesus was the one, Jesus was the Messiah. The king was dead. But even in that was a fulfillment of the Father's divine promise. Because see, in the sacrifice of our Savior, salvation was obtained for all of us. If he had not done what he did, we could not have what we have. As Jerry said earlier, everything we do would be pointless had he not come to die, had he not been buried, had he not been raised. That's what gives this gathering meaning. There's all sorts of organizations that gather to do all sorts of good works. The Optimist Club, the Kiwanis Club, the Rotary Club, all sorts of organizations that do all sorts of good works. The church is one of those organizations that do good works. But ours, what we do has a meaning and a purpose that all the good doing in the world can never accomplish because of what he did in this week that began in praise and ended in persecution and furthermore ended in resurrection. More on that next week. Everything that happened on that Sunday when he entered Jerusalem to shouts of praise, to that awful day in which he was arrested, humiliated, beaten, and crucified, and to the glorious resurrection Sunday when the tomb was empty, all of these were part of our Father's plan to save us. Thank the Lord for that. Amen. And praise to King Jesus because of that. He is worthy of our praise all day and every day. So, what is this triumphal entry? What is that Sunday, Palm Sunday that we call it? That day of Jesus' triumphal entry into Jerusalem, what does that say to us? Well, so far, hopefully, we've learned that Jesus' triumphal entry into Jerusalem was both a fulfillment of the Old Testament prophecy. We see the fulfillment of the prophets, of the words of the prophets. And it's also just simply praise that he deserved. He deserved our praise. He deserves our praise. The second thing we learned from it was Jesus receiving honor on that day was not predictive that he would receive honor every day. By the end of the week, what began in just praise and glory and power ended in humiliation and pain and torture and death. And of course, something else happened after that. And all of that, his receiving honor on this day and receiving hardships, stripes, pain, disdain, torture, death, less than a week later, all of those were part of God's plan. Both the exaltation and the humiliation, both the glory and the pain, all of that was part of God's divine plan, and his honor and hardship and subsequent exaltation brought salvation to us. You see that? I hope so. Now, as we consider this week, we've already seen praise and persecution as he executed his Father's plan for our salvation. Surely you can see that. Doesn't that give us a better perspective on our own experiences? It should. You see, as we walk in his footsteps, are we going to experience pain? As we walk in his footsteps, are we going to experience good things? We're going to go through this life and we're going to have good days and we're going to have difficult days. Just as our Savior had a great day that ended, it looked like it ended rather, in humiliation. And as we do so, receiving blessings and hardships, we do so knowing that as disciples of Christ, we also participate, as we participate in his plan, we also participate in his hardships, in his suffering, and we also participate in his victory. Isn't that good news? Our good days are part of his sovereign will and plan. Likewise, the difficult days, days that the Apostle Paul called it momentary light affliction. Now think about some of the things you've gone through. Was momentary light affliction utmost in your mind as you were going through some of your difficulties? No. But that's what the apostle called him. Now again, Apostle Paul, we know the great things he did. If I were to send out a piece of paper asking you to write down the sufferings he'd endured within just a few minutes, it'd be a pretty good list, wouldn't it? Stoned, beheaded at the end of his life, rejected by the people that he came to when he came to be a Christian. They didn't really welcome him with open arms. They rejected him. As he welcomed the Gentiles into the church, he found himself in the middle of a controversy in which Judaizing Christians hated him, and the Jews always hated him. So he had his share of hardships, and they were hardships that he called momentary light affliction. It's extraordinary, isn't it? Our good days are part of his sovereign will and plan, and our difficult days are part of his sovereign will and plan. James tells us, count it all joy when you endure various trials, knowing that the testing of your faith produces patience. It's hard. It's not really our default position when trouble comes to go, woohoo! It's really not, is it? And yet that's the instruction of Scripture. That's the example of Paul, and that's the instruction that James gives us. I've mentioned my Aunt Eleanor before. One of my favorite things about her is as her life got old and her body broke down and she still continued working past when she should have, she owned an upholstery shop and she sat at that sewing machine. And on that sewing machine, she had a bumper sticker to remind herself. And it said, praise the Lord anyhow. And I think some days we just have to do that, don't we? It's good for us. So when we suffer indignity, pain, persecution, trouble, or trials, if we do this as a Christian, that's a good thing. And when we receive blessings upon blessings as we walk with him, that's a good thing too. The main question that we need to answer, brothers and sisters, is, am I following my Savior? Am I walking as Christ did? Am I walking in his morality? Am I walking in his faithfulness? Am I walking in his obedience? Am I walking in his joy? And especially in these days when to do so is to put ourselves perhaps into harm's way from a culture that has lost its mind, we might endure difficulties. Consider Joseph. One constant that defined Joseph, who was initially favored above his brothers, then sold by his brothers into slavery, then favored among the slaves, then falsely accused and sent into prison, then favored among the prisoners, then forgotten in prison, then exalted to second in command in the land of Egypt, then in a final test, when his brothers came back, the betrayers who had set his whole adventure into motion, he had to deal with that. Do you see ups and downs? The one constant was he never quit trusting in his God, and he never quit obeying his God. We see that when he's a slave in Potiphar's house, and he's being tested by Potiphar's wife, as she's seeking to seduce him day after day after day. And he says, how can I do this great wickedness and sin against God? We see him exemplifying that loyalty as a young man, and it permeates his life as he goes through all of those difficult circumstances and as he goes through all of his triumphs as well. That never changes. Can you see that? And at the end of his life, when his brothers were afraid he was going to take vengeance against him, he said, you meant evil against me, but God meant it for good. So we see this in the Old Testament exemplified in Joseph. Good times or bad times, Joseph walked with God and trusted in him. We see it in the lives of the apostles. Good times or bad times, the apostles saved the son of perdition, Judas, walked with God, and they trusted in him. And we see it in Christ, our Redeemer. Right today, he's exalted to the right hand of the Father, having accomplished everything the Father sent him to do, but he had the same pattern as Joseph and the apostles. In fact, showed them how to do it. He's left us that example. Let his example be ours as we go through our own peaks and valleys and difficulties and triumphs, all the way to a glorious eternity in his presence. Because you see, what finally has happened with Christ, as he went through his ups and downs, where is he now? He's at the right hand of the Father. And as Joseph, as he went through his peaks and valleys and trials, trusting in the Lord the whole way, where is he now? He's in the bosom of Abraham, waiting for the final judgment when he's going to be welcomed into the New Jerusalem. And where are the apostles? Except for the son of perdition, they're all in the same place. That's our calling to faithfulness and to praising him, good times and bad times. So let us recommit ourselves to honor him, to obey him, and to praise him because he is worthy of it all. Let's talk to our Father in heaven about it. Lord, we thank you for the examples that you've given us throughout Scripture. Today we looked at Joseph briefly, the apostles briefly, and at Jesus extensively. May we be faithful like they were, especially like Christ was. And may we praise him because he deserves it. Teach us to obey him and to praise him and to honor him with everything that we do. Because, Father, we want to be with him. In Jesus' name we pray. Amen. You may remember a really smart guy a couple of weeks ago had a graphic where it talked about our life, right? Where we have the region of choice, where we can go to heaven or make the decision about where we're going to go. And then in the middle, you've got the Hadean realm where the dead are. And they're either in paradise or they're in torment. And then we've got the final destination, either heaven or hell. That graphic was based on Scripture. That graphic illustrates in a very simple way where we are. Right now, we're in the realm of choice. We can go to heaven. We can make our destination sure, one way or the other. In the Old Testament, it said in one place, "Behold, I've set before you life and death. Choose life." It's my hope, brothers and sisters, that if in this realm where sometimes we're walking with God and then sometimes we walk away from God, that if you found that you've wandered, you know, that line's dotted. Your salvation is not lost for good. It can be reobtained. So it's my hope that if you've wandered away from the fold, that you'll come back and that you'll make that known and that you'll let us help you in your journey so that we all, everyone in this room, might see one another in the bosom of Abraham, in the presence of the Lord, and that ultimately we might all be welcomed together into the New Jerusalem. If you've never begun that journey, I pray that you would take seriously the message of Pentecost. When the people realized they had offended God and they were outside of fellowship with him, and they came to Peter and they said, "Men and brethren, what shall we do?" And Peter said, "Repent and be baptized, every one of you, in the name of Jesus Christ for the forgiveness of sins, and you shall receive the gift of the Holy Spirit." Your eternity with God can begin today if you choose. I pray that you would choose wisely. Come to Jesus while we stand and sing.
2: Good morning.
3: Good morning.
2: As you can see, we have our scripture, Matthew chapter 5, verse 8, and it reads as following, "Blessed are the pure in heart, for they will see God." Amen.
1: So we may obey, be fruitful, and multiply. Fill us with your Spirit. Fill us with your joy. Teach us, Father, to become cheerful givers of our time, of our treasure, of our obedience, of our hearts. And Lord, teach us, Father, what it means to be pure in heart. Help us to pursue that purity, and help us to achieve it by your Spirit. In Jesus' name we pray. Amen.
3: Amen.
1: So blessed are the pure in heart, for they shall see God. You know, sometimes I don't feel all that good when I read that passage. Sometimes I don't feel like I am all that pure. Sometimes I feel like the prophet Isaiah. "Woe is me, for I'm undone, because I'm a man of unclean lips, and I dwell in the midst of a people of unclean lips. My eyes have seen the King, the Lord of hosts." Isaiah, upon seeing God, was so consumed with the reality of his own unworthiness compared to God's purity and holiness that he said that. And of course, we know God cleansed him and made him right to do the mission that God gave him to do. Sometimes I feel like Paul, that great apostle, wrote half the New Testament, signs, wonders, miracles, amazing dedication to God, but he said at one time, "Oh, wretched man that I am, who will deliver me from this body of death?" And notice he's speaking in the present tense. And everything he says before that is even more confessional and more sad, frankly, in terms of how well he felt like he was doing. See, even Paul said that. Psalm 51:3, the great King David, the man after God's own heart, for I acknowledge my transgressions and my sin is always before me. He wrote that, spoke that upon realizing how badly he had offended God through his sin with Bathsheba and through his murder of Uriah the Hittite, the husband of Bathsheba. See, we all know the feeling. Our natural fleshly hearts are not pure. They're divided. They're distracted. Often they're defiled. That's what we have to contend with as we walk through this veil of tears. But the good news is, though God's high standard has not changed, his grace is sufficient. His grace is greater. Matthew 5:8 is a promise, but it's also a warning. Only the pure in heart are going to see God. Yet the same Bible that exposes our impurity also announces that God himself is the one who cleanses. Well, that's good news, because I'm not sufficient to cleanse myself. There's not enough soap in the world to cleanse me or you. And David hints at that when he says, create in me a clean heart, O God, and renew a steadfast spirit within me. And Ezekiel speaks to that when he says, I will give you, God speaking, I will give you a new heart, put a new spirit within you. I will take the heart of stone out of your flesh and give you a heart of flesh. Take the heart of stone out of your flesh and give you a heart of flesh. And then finally in 1 John 1:9, one of my favorite passages, it says, if we confess our sins, he is faithful and just to forgive us our sins and to cleanse us from all unrighteousness. See, he's in our corner. He's on our side. He wants to see us succeed in this pursuit of purity, in this pursuit of holiness. And it's a good thing, because it is a very important pursuit. We need to have pure hearts. Why do we need to have pure hearts? Well, consider 1 Samuel 16:7. But the Lord said to Samuel, do not look at his appearance or at the height of his stature, speaking of David, for I have refused, speaking of one of David's brothers who was unworthy, I have refused him, for the Lord does not see as a man sees, for man looks at the outward appearance, but the Lord looks at the heart. God was speaking of God was speaking of the sons of Jesse. Each one of them went by, presented themselves to Samuel. God had told Samuel to go to the house of Jesse to anoint the new king. So one by one, from the oldest to the youngest, Jesse sends all of his sons, and they were all good-looking boys. They were all good-looking men, but God chose the youngest, David, because he was looking at his heart. It's important, our heart. Your father looks at your heart. He knows your heart. He chose David to be king because he knew his heart, and he knows whether or not your heart is true. And he knows whether or not your heart is pure. He knows all of the secret things. He knows everything you would not want anyone else to know. He knows everything that I would not want anyone else to know. He knows. That's why we must pursue trueness and purity of heart. Proverbs 4:23 says, keep your heart with all vigilance, for out of it spring the issues of life. Your heart is your rudder. If your heart is true, it's going to go to true places. If your heart is impure, it's going to go somewhere else. Out of your heart, what does it say? Guard, keep your heart with all vigilance, for out of it spring the springs of life. Your life will go where your heart leads. Matthew 18, 5, 15, 18 through 19 says, but those things which proceed out of the mouth come from the heart. I want you to think just a moment about the things you've said over the last week, if you can bear it. What does Jesus just say to us here? Those things which proceed out of the mouth come from where? Come to Jesus, stand and sing. How? That's a reflection of your heart. What's coming out of your mouth? That was a difficult day for me when I realized that. I had a few hours of shame because I thought about some of the things I had said. And they defile a man. For out of the heart proceed evil thoughts, murders, adulteries, fornications, thefts, false witness, blasphemies. All sorts of impurities. And look at the list there. Evil thoughts. Who's going to know? Murders, adulteries, those are big ones. Fornications, those are big ones. False witness, might get away with that one. People might not notice. Thefts, there's a lot of ways to steal. Okay? Out of the heart. Where do all the evils of this present age and all ages come from? From the heart, from evil of hearts ensnared by sin. That's where it comes from. Purity of heart. What is purity of heart? It's wholeness. Come to me with your whole heart. That's what God wants. Have we come to him with our whole heart? Wholeness of heart turned toward God in every area of your life. That's what purity of heart is. Does he have your whole heart pertaining to your checkbook? Does he have your whole heart pertaining to your status and accomplishments? Does he have your whole heart pertaining to your schedule? Does he have your whole heart pertaining to your diet? Does he have your whole heart pertaining to your friends, your entertainment, sex? Yeah, I went there. Because God has something to say about that. There is a Christian call to sexual purity. Jesus, and the reason I'm zeroing in on that for a few minutes is because just as 150 years ago, the battleground in our country was over whether one had the right to own another human being and treat him like cattle. That was the battle. The battleground today is sex. Do we have the right to just do whatever we want to do without any restraint at all? Ever since the 50s, when the sexual revolution began to well up, that has been a growing battle, and now it's almost an all-consuming battle, and it is essential that the church tell the truth and support the truth, or we're going to see a whole lot of people hurt. We're going to see a whole lot of pain, and our witness is going to be diminished. We have to tell the truth. Jesus and the apostles refused to lower God's righteous standard in that area. Matthew 5:27 through 28 says, "You have heard that it was said to those of old, 'You shall not commit adultery.' But I say to you that whoever looks at a woman to lust for her has already committed adultery with her in his heart." So when I talk about sex, or when the Bible talks about sex, right here, where are you going with your mind? Okay? It begins before the act. 1 Corinthians 6, 18 through 20, flee sexual immorality. Flee sexual immorality. Is there any doubt what that says? Is there any question what he's saying? There can be no question what he said. Flee. Do we know what flee means? Right? Run. Every sin that a man does is outside the body, but he who commits sexual immorality sins against his own body. Or do you not know that your body is the temple of the Holy Spirit who is in you, whom you have from God, and you're not your own? You're not your own, for you were bought with a Christ, at a price. Therefore, glorify God in your body and in your spirit, which are God's. Now, think about this for a minute. The moment you are born again of the water and the Spirit, born again, you do not belong to you anymore. You don't have the right to use your body as you want to anymore. It belongs to God. It belongs to God. I was bought with a price. Every one of you that are part of the body of Christ were bought with a price. And we have a responsibility to God to use the body that we're walking around in holiness, in righteousness, and to glorify God in our body and our spirit. 1 Thessalonians 4, 3 through 5. For this is the will of God, your sanctification, that you should abstain. Okay, flee. We know what that means. Run. Abstain. Do we know what that means? Don't. Don't. Abstain from sexual immorality, that each of you should know how to possess his own vessel in sanctification and honor, not in passion of lust like the Gentiles who do not know God. We're not like those in the world anymore. When you see this word Gentiles, think of it in the way the Jews use that. You were either a Jew or a Gentile. This word translated Gentile in Hebrew is goyim, which means the nations. So you're either like the nations or you're like the nation of God. You're like the world or you're like those that are in Christ. Do not in passion of lust like the Gentiles who do not know God. So when we use our bodies inappropriately, when we use our bodies sinfully, when we use other people's bodies sinfully, we are acting like people who do not know God. Hebrews 13:4. Marriage is honorable among all, and the bed undefiled, but fornicators. A fornicator is one who's having illicit sexual activity, who is having sex and they're not married. Having sex with

the beginning. Christians are commanded to be sexually pure, avoid fornication, avoid adultery, flee, it says. Run away from it. Be true to your husband or your wife. And if you have no husband or wife, wait. I remember I was in my 20s. I know. It's hard. It's difficult. Wait. And if you've fallen short, repent. God will not withhold forgiveness from one who repents of and renounces sin. One of the most interesting situations I've had in my Christian walk happened in New York City. We were all a bunch of us 20-somethings, all of us stupid knotheads. And a young lady started worshiping with us, and her boyfriend started worshiping with us. They were Christians, but they had never been taught that they should wait until they were married. Someone took them aside and said, you know, Bible, you know. And you know what? You'd expect they would have got mad, wouldn't you? They didn't. They separated. And a few months later, they got married. They are still married today. They have children and grandchildren and are having a wonderful, marvelous life because they were submissive to the teachings of God, and they wanted God more than they wanted pleasure. And then one day when they came together in holiness, they were able to have... I'll show them to you on Facebook if you don't believe me. If you are struggling against sin but repeatedly failing, do you hate it enough to confess to God and to someone else? Do you hate it enough to submit yourself to accountability? I've got a friend. I'm accountable to him. Once a month we talk, and when I'm struggling, we talk even more. Once a month we talk, and when he's struggling, we talk even more. I love that brother. He keeps me straight. I think I keep him straight too. That's accountability. Do you want to have victory over sin? Bring it into the light, and you will be cleansed. Bring it into the light, and you will be healed. I'm assuming you've read those passages up there that she just put away. If you haven't, they're really, really important. Confess your trespasses one to another and pray for one another that you may be healed. It's important. Potiphar's wife cast her eyes on Joseph day after day after day, tried to seduce him day after day after day, did her worst to corrupt this young, handsome, hardworking Hebrew who was separated against his will from his family, separated against his will from his support, separated, is trapped in a foreign land among people who worship created things rather than the Creator. He was in a dark, dark place, and he didn't want to go there, but there he was. Day after day, day after day, young man, strong man, normal man, day after day he refused. And in one moment he said, how can I do this great wickedness and sin against God? He didn't say he was afraid of getting caught. He said, I'm afraid of sinning against God. So question, when you're on your own and without adult supervision, do you keep yourself clean, sober, and pure? When you're free to do as you wish, good or evil, do you choose to do good? When you're presented with the opportunity to compromise and get a need met without any negative, any immediate apparent negative consequence, what do you do? See, to the degree you refuse to go

0: go against your father who sent his son to purchase your salvation with his blood, to the degree you refuse to go against God, to the degree you cry out to God and submit to God, to the degree you do that, your heart is pure, like Joseph's was. That's purity of heart. I know you know this, but it bears repeating. If you drop a frog in boiling water, it'll jump out. You know that. I guess I know that. I've never tried it. Anybody ever try that? That's what we're told, right? It'll jump out. But if you put it in cool water and slowly turn up the heat, it will boil alive. Heart corruption generally works in the same way. A glance, a show, a joke, a curiosity, a habit, a lifestyle. You see the progression? And if you're not sure about the progression, just take a good look at Romans chapter 1, the second half of that chapter, and you'll see the progression of sin. Joseph shows us what we must do sometimes to keep our purity intact. And right here, I'm not talking just about sexuality, because there are many other ways in which we can become impure. But the plan is the same. Run! Get out of there! Don't negotiate. Don't go into those places. And if you find yourself in one of those places, leave. Joseph found himself in a situation where Potiphar's wife reached out to him, grabbed him by his cloak. You know the story? That's how much she wanted him. That's how much her desire had consumed her. That's how much she was unwilling to listen to Joseph's plea to be simply left alone. And what did he do? She grabbed him by his cloak, and he ran, left the cloak in her hand, ran away, surrendered his dignity to get out of there. Surrendered his dignity because he wanted to please God more than man. Are you willing to flee to keep yourself pure? Joseph was, and despite all his difficulties, he eventually prevailed. He became a great ruler in Egypt, and he saved his family. A personal story. I was seeing a young lady, sitting about sex. We were good boys. I was a good boy. She was a good girl. We behaved ourselves. But we weren't aligned spiritually. We didn't have the same understanding of the word. And I wasn't convinced that we had the same goals regarding God. I was with her. We'd had a marvelous day. And I'm not really proud of what I'm about to say, but I realized, no, I cannot continue. And I just got up and left. She's still wondering why I left. I know all the women are mad at me. That wasn't a kind thing to do. I know. But you know who I met just a few months later? And we're in alignment. See, that wasn't even about good or bad. This was a good person. But we weren't in alignment. And I am so glad that I found someone who has helped my purity in every respect. Again, I'm not just talking about sexuality, although that's anytime you throw that out there, it's going to be the thing people remember. Blessed are the pure in heart. Find somebody that's going to help you in that purity, in that alignment with God. So how do we guard and cleanse the heart? Well, one, we've already said, confession. 1 John 1:9, James 5:16, we've already talked about that, but I'll say it again. Confession. Walk in the light. Confess your sins one to the other. Keep your heart pure through accountability one to the other. Have the courage to confess your sins. Run toward accountability, not away from it. What next? Starve the flesh and feed the spirit. Philippians 4:8 says, finally, brethren, whatever things are true, whatever things are noble, whatever things are just, whatever things are pure, whatever things are lovely, whatever things are of good report, if there's any virtue, and if there's anything praiseworthy, meditate on these things. Okay, that's feeding the spirit, right? Colossians 3:5 says, therefore, put to death your members which are on the earth. Fornication, uncleanness, passion, evil desire, covetousness, which is idolatry. Do you see what you're doing there? One passage emphasizes what we should put aside, what we should starve, and the other one, what we should think about, what we should feed ourselves on. Why? Because garbage in, garbage out. You know that. Because we become what we think about. So we, with God's help, and with the support of good brothers and sisters, we eliminate dark thoughts and replace them with the light of God, with good things. We crowd out all of those negative and dark and evil messages, replacing them with good and holy messages, because as a man thinketh in his heart, so is he. 2, 3, we preach the gospel to ourselves every day. That's another way to keep your heart pure. Preachers, preach the gospel to yourself every day. 1 Corinthians 6:9 through 11. It's kind of a long passage, but I'm going to read it to us. Do you not know that the unrighteous will not inherit the kingdom of God? Do not be deceived. Neither fornicators, nor idolaters, nor adulterers, nor homosexuals, nor sodomites, nor thieves, nor covetous, nor drunkards, nor revilers, nor extortioners will inherit the kingdom of God. And such were some of you. So who's he talking to? He's talking to a group of people that included every one of those matters. All those ugly memories, that's what you were. Go to the next slide, Kim. But you were washed. You were cleansed. You were washed. You were sanctified. You were justified in the name of the Lord Jesus and by the Spirit of our God. See, that's what you were. It's not what you are. So by preaching the gospel to yourself, you recognize what you were, but you've got to recognize that that's what you were and not what you are. It's good news, isn't it? You're not there anymore. Romans 8:1 says, there is therefore now no condemnation to those who are in Christ Jesus, who do not walk according to the flesh, but according to the Spirit. No condemnation. If you are in Christ Jesus, you're under no condemnation. The gospel. That's good news. You might have been really, really bad, but that's what you were, not what you are. Now that you've been washed, now that you've been born again. That's good news. Good news you need to remember. Good news you need to repeat to yourself, that you're not what you were. Pray. Ask the Holy Spirit to help you.
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This lesson comes to you from the Church of Christ in Kingston, Massachusetts. We're located at 50 Pembroke Street in Kingston. So we'd like to invite you to come by sometime, check us out, come visit with us, see who we are. And, you know, worship service on Sunday. We have a Bible study at 9 a.m. and our worship service begins at 10 a.m. So just come by and check us out sometime. We'd love to have you come visit with us. So the lesson here, I'm going to talk a little bit about division in the church. You know, division is really sort of the cancer of the church. You know, when we think about cancer, we all know that it's a debilitating disease, and it's a deadly disease. It can, some people never get cured from it. Cancer is it eats away at your body. And that's what division does in the church. It's the same thing. It eats away at the body within the church. So, and it comes from, you know, stems from a lot of different things. When you think about it, there is, you know, a lot of it comes from pride and people who just don't care about others. You know, and Jesus deals with all those issues. You know, when in the Gospels, he talks about how we're supposed to love one another. And, you know, he says, love the Lord your God with all your heart, soul, and mind, and love your neighbor as yourself. We're supposed to love each other and care for each other. And we're not good examples to those out in the world if we don't do that. So, you know, and it seems that when we talk about Christianity today, there's a lot of people that call themselves Christians. And I'm not going to judge them except for, you know, based on what I see. And I would hope that people would do the same for myself. You know, we all, people judge you based on what they see and hear. You know, they see how you act and listen to your words and things of that nature. So Christianity, in a sense, when you look at it in a broad sense, it's been kind of degraded to a position of status rather than character. You know, in other words, you know, there's people out there who claim to be Christians, but they're only Christians in name only. Either they haven't been baptized into Christ, or even if they have, they haven't really lived up to the standard of the gospel. So those who've been baptized into Christ, you know, if they're not acting properly, they can cause those that know them to question whether they want to become a Christian. Why would they? If they see you acting like the rest of the world, you know, and they may not say it in so many words, but that's what they're thinking. And a lot of people, the old saying that, and I've said this many times, and I've heard it myself, that people don't necessarily want to hear a sermon from you. They want to see it in you. And it's the way we act. It's not necessarily the you know, preaching and teaching the gospel all the time, because they're not going to listen to the words from the gospel if you're not living up to it yourself. So it's one thing to say that you're a Christian, but it's another thing to demonstrate it every day in your life. And a lot of people, unfortunately, you know, within the church I'm talking about, make the claim that they are Christians, but they're not acting in the way that they're supposed to. So, you know, we know that the Bible talks a lot about this. There's a lot of people who, you know, have fallen away from the church because they never really subscribed to what the Bible teaches. And it's unfortunate. You know, we've had that happen in our small congregation here. The people that we've baptized, you know, most of them have left over the years. And you can't get in touch with them. They kind of, you know, fall away from any communication whatsoever. And that comes from, some of it comes from guilt. Some of it comes from the fact that, you know, they really didn't have the passion that they should have for becoming a Christian. I mean, Jesus talked about it with respect to making sure that you, you know, count the cost. You know, counting the cost is important. It's just like he used the example of, you know, when you're trying to build something, you know, think about that. If you're trying to build a house, you have to count the cost before you start building. You know, it starts with the foundation, but if that's all you can afford, then the house is not going to be built. And so Christianity is a lot deeper than just what people say about or what they feel about who they are and you know, just what they believe. Because
A lot of people just simply believe that they can go on and continue to live the way they used to live, and that's simply not correct either. So the ones that leave, you know, they've fallen away from the church. It's unfortunate, and like I said, we've tried to get them back, but you know, it really is on them. You know, they have to make that decision, and. You know, John says in 1 John chapter 2, verse 19, he says, they went out from us, but they were not of us. For if they had been of us, they would have continued with us. But they went out that they might be made manifest that none of them were of us. You know, sometimes the people that we're might be closest to in the church, all of a sudden they vanish. And it's sad because, you know, they've probably started to subscribe to the things of the world instead of the things of God. And that's usually what, kind of peels them away from the church. So just because someone makes the claim that they're a Christian, you know, the evidence is really in the actions and not just the words. You know, it boils down to action. You can say all kinds of things to make yourself sound good. Isn't that what the Pharisees used to do? You know, they used to say all kinds of things, but they weren't doing the things that they were telling everyone else to do. You know, Jesus said in Luke chapter 6, being verse 46, he said, but why do you call me Lord, Lord, and do not do the things which I say? Whoever comes to me and hears my sayings and does them, he says. See, and does them, I will show you whom he is like. He's like a man building a house. You know, this is the metaphor, who dug deep and laid the foundation on the rock. And when the flood arose, the stream beat vehemently against that house and could not shake it, for it was founded on the rock. So you have to have a good foundation. If you don't have these people that have this, kind of a surface perception of what Christianity is about, they don't have they haven't dug deep enough to make that foundation strong. Because it says in verse 49, but he who heard and did nothing is like a man who built a house on the earth without a foundation, against which the stream beat vehemently, and immediately it fell, and the ruin of that house was great. And that's what happens to people. You know, it's one thing to go through various trials and struggles in our life. You know, we're going to go through temptations. We're going to go through trials. We're going to go through all these different things that are just a fact of life. You know, I mean, we live in a world where the devil is just trying to wreak havoc on everyone, especially those in the church. And as soon as he sees someone get baptized, especially, he's going to swoop right in, just like Jesus talked about with the parable of the seeds, you know, the sower with the seeds. And that's exactly what happened. So what Jesus is saying here, when he says, but he who heard and did nothing is like a man who built a house on the earth without a foundation. Well, if you don't, you know, Christianity does begin. We know that the Bible teaches us that faith comes by hearing the word of God. And if you don't act on it once you become a Christian, after you've been baptized, it's going to do you no good. You know, it's not once saved, always saved. And so, you know, but this does create division in the church in a sense, because, you know, then it starts to permeate throughout the rest of the congregation, and people start to look at it and say, well, you know, they might make excuses for the individual, or maybe even start to make excuses for themselves. But it's really, you know, it's disobedience is what it is. Because you've made when you became a Christian, you made this obligation to God. It's between you and God. And you said to God when you decided to get baptized and you confessed Jesus Christ as the Son of God, you were saying, there's no one else in this world other than the Lord that I'm going to serve. And so when you start to go back into the world, now you're backsliding already. And there's a lot of people that do that. But these are weaker brethren. You know, and they might even copy what some Christians are doing within the church. And that's what leads them to fall away. They start to look and they go, well, this person isn't living up to their Christianity. You know, the person who might attend services every Sunday and even Wednesday night Bible study or whatever it may be, but yet they're not acting the way they're supposed to, you know, according to the gospel, then, you know, they look at that and they go, well. And I've heard people say, you know,
they make excuses in a broad sense. They'll say something to the effect, well, you know, everybody that goes to church is a hypocrite. Well, that's not true. You know, that's just an excuse that people use, including some Christians. You know, well, I've seen nothing but hypocrisy. Well, point it out. Let's correct it. That's what causes division. We don't want division. And again, division is a cancer, and it permeates, you know, the heart and soul of every individual. You know, and so, you know, it results in the church as a whole. And if, you know, if you leave it unchecked, it's going to destroy it. That's the design of it. That's what the devil wants. He wants to destroy the church. He can't destroy the church, but he can certainly destroy your church, your congregation. You know, creating that division is how he does it. That's that cancer that goes through. So we're going to look at, you know, Corinthians. Paul dealt with this in the, you know, Corinthian church. And, you know, it was just a shame the things that they were going through. And Paul's message to the Corinthians regarding this issue was both disappointment and concern at the same time. He was appealing to them in an affectionate way, but also he warned them sternly not to allow division among their brethren. You know, so, you know, to combat this, Paul told them what they had to do, you know, that they had to, you know, be of the same mind and speak the same things. You know, in other words, the gospel is what we need to be on the same page with. That's what settles every argument, not the opinions of everyone else. So, you know, there was a quote from a former prime minister of England, Lloyd George, who once said, whenever there was a moral question to settle, once the bells of the church rang in unison, the battle was over. You know, that's just a saying from someone in the world, but it's so true, isn't it? Whenever there was a moral question to settle, once the bells of the church rang in unison, the battle was over. It comes from the Word of God. Once, I'm not saying that, you know, a lot of people believe that. I tell people all the time, I say, well, just because when you come over that threshold into this building, that doesn't make you holy. That's not what that's about. You know, we preach the Word of God in this building. We preach from the gospel. We preach the truth. That's what we stand on. You know, we don't stand on the world's ideals and philosophies and all these different things that go on in the world. You know, if we did, we'd certainly grow by leaps and bounds. But we don't want to grow just for the sake of growing. You know, it's not good to have a large congregation if you've got this cancer going on within it. A lot of division. I've heard of churches that larger congregations, a brother of ours who was in a congregation of over 400 people, and you know, there was a lot of division in that church, and he struggled to try to keep it together, and it's sad. And you know, these things go on, though. The people are people, and so, but division is a cancer, and it's something that we all have to be concerned with. You know, and remember that too. It's a concern for all of us. It's not just a concern for the minister or the elders or deacons or anyone else, you know, in these offices within the church. It's every Christian's responsibility. If you, you know, out in the world, what's that saying? If you see something, say something. Well, it should be the same thing within the church. If you see something, say something. You know, maybe you're afraid to go to that individual. That's okay. Go to someone else and talk to them and say, look, you know, whatever it may be. Because think about it. You know, when you're doing that, it's not that you're tattling on somebody. That's not what this is about. Because remember, what we want to do is we want to draw people back into the church. We want to set them straight. We want to get them on the right path. You know, maybe they're having some personal issues in their life, and the only way they know how to deal with it is you know, to be divisive or whatever it is. Whatever it is they're doing, we need to draw them back. We can't allow those things, because again, all it does is tear apart the rest of the church. You know, the Apostle Paul said in 2 Corinthians chapter 10, beginning verse 3, he said, though we walk in the flesh, we do not war according to the flesh. For the weapons of our warfare are not carnal, but mighty in God for pulling down strongholds, casting down arguments and every high thing that exalts itself against the knowledge of God, bringing every thought into captivity to the obedience of Christ,
and being ready to punish all disobedience when your obedience is fulfilled. So we need to be careful. This division indicates a lack of knowledge of God's word, not to mention immaturity. I mean, that's a big part of it. You know, we talk about mature Christians. We talk about those who are babes in Christ. And it's when we say a person is a babe in Christ, well, the Bible deals with that, doesn't it? I'm talking about people who maybe are just new in the faith. Or they could be someone who's been in the faith for a long time but never studies the Bible. You know, I've said this many times too. A lot of people like to say, well, I've been a Christian for 10, 20, 30, 40, 50 years. Well, okay, good for you. But, you know, have you studied the Bible all the time? Have you been praying all that time? Have you been doing all the things the Bible teaches us to do? You know, otherwise, you probably become worse than the person who is a babe in Christ. Because, again, a babe is someone who doesn't really understand the word yet. Their mind is probably still kind of in the world, and so we're slowly trying to draw them away from all those things. That's understandable. But when you've got someone who's been in the church for a long time and doing that, and we've had that here, and you know, just in our small congregation, we've had people that we've had to show them the door because we don't want division. You know, and people say, well, that's why you're small. Well, if that's the case, then, you know, Jesus only had 12 disciples, didn't he? I mean, he had a lot of disciples, but he had 12 apostles. And even one of them was Judas, a traitor. So it comes down to small groups sometimes. I'm not suggesting that we want to stay that way, but, you know, for the sake of the word, I mean, if we're going to preach and teach the word of God and it comes down to a half a dozen people or a dozen or two dozen people, then, you know, I would rather have that than have 100 people and have half the congregation fighting against the other half. It's just, you know, so, yeah, it's really a contradiction for a church to call themselves the body of Christ and at the same time to be divisive. It just doesn't work. You know, so Paul says, you know, in doctrine, we all have to speak the same language. You know, we've got different styles of saying things, so we have to be careful about that too. And I've said many times, and I've learned this myself, that it's not always what you say, but it's how you say it. You know, really, it comes down to how you say things a lot of times. Because if we're not saying it properly, then everything we need to do, we need to do in love. We need to have that special care that we have for our fellow Christians, or just another fellow human being. It could be someone out in the world. Again, you're not going to draw someone to Christ. You're going to create that divisive mind even in a person through a person in the world. If you're talking like the rest of the world does, and you talk against the church, again, it doesn't come down to preaching, but you know, I've said it many times that when people ask me a question, if it requires a scriptural answer, that's what I give them. Now, whether they want that answer or not is up to them. But I'm not gonna just give them my opinion about a religious question. That's not gonna happen. You know, I need to give the best scriptural answer that I can, because that's what's gonna draw them to Christ, and they see that in you, and then they realize, hey, this person knows what they're talking about. That doesn't always happen. It's not always the case, but certainly that's what we want to do. So, you know, we can certainly still be on the same page, and even though we may differ, you know, the way we present something. But again, remember, the presentation is just as important as the words you're speaking. So make sure that when you speak, you're speaking out of love and care for the individual. You know, you're not talking down to them. We need to make sure that we're on the same page and just say, well, you know, and maybe you misunderstand what they're saying. So don't be afraid to ask them and say, well, I'm not sure I understand your question or something like that. But we should be doing that for each other in the church. And again, that's what causes division. You know, division is something that happens because, you know, it's misunderstanding. How many wars have been started because of, you know, misunderstanding the words that came out of the person's mouth from the other side? So our message should be one and the same anyway. And
you know, when we talk about division, again, it's sort of like a cancer. It really is, because it tears up the whole congregation and it wreaks havoc. And it's something that sometimes can't be repaired, because that's when you lose a lot of members. You know, the Apostle Paul said in 1 Corinthians 14, beginning verse 26, you know, this is where Paul's talking about orderly worship. He says, how is it then, brethren, whenever you come together, each of you has a psalm, has a teaching, has a tongue, has a revelation, and has an interpretation. Let all things be done for edification. So whatever you're speaking, it should edify the individual that you're speaking to. That's the way it's supposed to be. Not, again, not just standing up at the pulpit and preaching a sermon or doing a Bible study. One-on-one with individuals. That's what we should be doing. And then he says in verse 27, if anyone speaks in a tongue, let there be two or at the most three, each in turn. Let no one interpret. This is something Paul was dealing with back then, with those who spoke in tongues. We don't do that now, but what he's making the point of is everything has to be done in order. You know, when you start to have this disorderly conduct within the church, that's what creates division. I know years and years ago, many years ago, we had some folks here. You know, we had about maybe, I'd say about 25 of us, 30 of us at the time. And we used to have a small bulletin that we used to put out. Well, this couple that was here decided to put out their own bulletin. And, you know, it you know, when you think about it, it immediately in your mind, it comes through as sort of comical in that sense. You know, you kind of give a little snicker, but the point is that they were creating division. It's like, wait a minute here. We're one church. We're supposed to be united here. We are, you know, I mean, it was a simple thing. It was about a bulletin. But the problem is that they weren't uniting themselves with the rest of us. They were trying to create a divisive atmosphere. And we had some ladies here who were doing the same thing. They were having Bible studies with only certain individuals. And they were locking out the other ladies that were here. You know, and we can't have that. And so when we spoke up about these things, many, many years ago, when we spoke up about these things, they left. Instead of correcting it and saying, you know what, you're right. You know, we were wrong in doing what we did or whatever, and move on. No, they decided they pull up their roots and leave and just go. And it's sad. They were, you know, they were good people, but they just, I don't know. Some people just have this strange thing. They want to be in charge, I guess, or something. And that's all well and good if you're doing it for the right reasons. But if you're not, again, it creates division. And it permeates through the whole congregation. And then you lose people as a result of it. And then the innocent people who get discouraged, they might leave because they're like, I'm not going to deal with this. I'm going to go somewhere else where this isn't happening. It happens everywhere. I don't think there's a church where you don't have some sort of problem, division of some kind or whatever, or somebody trying to create division. But that's what Paul's dealing with here. And then he says, but if there's no interpreter, let him keep silent in the church and let him speak to himself and to God. You know, let two or three prophets speak and let the others judge. But if anyone, anything is revealed to another who sits by, let the first keep silent. So it's just all about, you know, keeping things in order. Don't, you know, Bible says God is a God of order or a God of peace. God doesn't want division in his church. Remember, it's Christ's church. And we're supposed to respect that. And when we respect each other, we're respecting the fact that God wants this order. And that's how we carry ourselves. He says in verse 33, for God is not the author of confusion, but of peace, as in all the churches of the saints. So he wants that in all the churches, all his churches. Remember, they're his church. You know, the church here in Kingston is Christ's church. It's not our church. I mean, in a sense it is, because we, you know, we're members here. But it's Christ's church, and we need to respect that. And when we create division, all we're doing is feeding into what the devil wants. That's exactly what he wants to do, is create division. You know, when we think about it, in life, what do? We, you know, in a family, isn't that what we teach our children? Walk in the same direction that we're walking. We're trying to correct you as you go along the way. And it's no different with each one of us as Christians. We're fellow Christians. We're brothers and sisters in Christ. I think that's been lost
in translation. And I mean that in a kind of a tongue-in-cheek way, because, you know, when we say, hey, we're brothers and sisters in Christ, and then it stops as soon as they walk out the door and go home. But we're brothers and sisters just like a regular family. That's the way we're supposed to be. We're supposed to treat each other that way. So, you know, we're only leading ourselves and others down the road to destruction when we're not led by the light of the gospel. And we have to have good leaders, too. We may not have elders, but we have to have people who are going to lead in the congregation. And as such a small congregation, no, we don't have elders. We don't have deacons because we're so small. But, you know, to be a good leader is someone who understands how to follow directions and to get others to follow them. You know, the Apostle Paul said what in Philippians 3:17? Go over to Philippians chapter 3:17. Yeah, Philippians 3:17. He said, brethren, join in following my example and note those who so walk as you have us for a pattern. You know, the word pattern is the Greek word tupos. And tupos, it means like a stamp. You know, say, for instance, I guess, you know, I'm showing my age, but the old typewriter, you know, you used to hit, like, say, the letter A, and every time you hit the letter A, it comes out the same, essentially, but it comes out the same, and that's what it means, you know, and so it's the same thing. That's what the pattern is. We use the same pattern throughout all the churches. If you go from our congregation to another Church of Christ, other than the order of worship, I mean, that can change around a little bit, but the way we worship is all the same. It should be anyway. And when you know when it is, because it's a pattern. You know, Jesus didn't say, you know, I will build my church, but you can go ahead and, you know, change it any way you want. No, he said, I will build my church, period. And and the Bible teaches us how to set up a congregation. And so we need to follow that pattern. If we don't follow that pattern, then we are going to have division. And it's just going to be reckless, because then people are going to start deciding. That's when you get people who believe, well, it's okay to have musical instruments. Well, why do you believe it's okay to have? Well, the Bible doesn't say you can't. Well, if that's the case, and you're using, was it Ephesians chapter 5? I'm trying to think exactly where. Ephesians chapter 5 and verse 19, where it says, speaking to one another in psalms and hymns and spiritual songs, singing and making melody in your heart to the Lord. You know, singing and making melody in your heart to the Lord. Well, the word sing is just what we're talking about, the word singing. And people want to include musical instruments. Well, if that's the case, then everybody needs to play a musical instrument. It's not just an individual playing a musical instrument or a couple of individuals playing a musical instrument. It would have to be everybody playing a musical instrument, right? If you're going to go that route, you'd have to say that. So when it says making melody in your heart to the Lord, well, how do you do that? By singing, it says. You know, so I just want to make that point, because people really, you know, I'm talking about within the churches. You know, you hear this. It's sad to hear Christians who say, well, it's okay to use musical instruments because God didn't really say we couldn't. Doesn't say we can't. Well, there's what's known as the silence of the scriptures, right? We don't do things that are not authorized in scripture. Paul says also in Philippians 4:9, he says, the things which you learned and received and heard and saw in me, these do, and the God of peace will be with you. The things which you learned and received and heard and saw in me. Now, when he says that, he's not saying, you know, I'm Paul, so you've got to follow me. No, he's not saying that. What he's saying, you know, remember he said, imitate Christ, imitate me as I let me get it. 1 Corinthians chapter 11, verse 1, he says, imitate me just as I also imitate Christ. See, he's saying, imitate me, and I've kind of paraphrased this for my own benefit. And they say, imitate me, because he says, imitate me just as I also imitate Christ. And I say, imitate me if I imitate Christ. And I say that because that's really what Paul was saying there. He's saying, look, I imitate Christ. As long as I'm imitating Christ, then that's the example that you have. But he also told Timothy the same thing, to be a good example. You know, and we're good examples when we
follow the gospel, when we follow what the teachings of the gospel, when they're in our life, in other words, when we have that fixed sense of belief in the Word of God, people see it in us. They see it in our daily walk. They hear it in our, you know, words. You know, another thing I struggle with, not struggle with, but I've struggled with myself in my past work, you know, place and other places, just being around and stuff. People want to tell you dirty jokes, or they want to talk about, they want to gossip about somebody, they want to do all these different things. No, and as soon as I stop them, they look at me like I'm strange. But I said, look, I'm a Christian. I don't like listening to that stuff. I don't want to listen to that stuff. Now, some people get offended at that. It's strange that they do, but a lot of people, most people, respect that, and they say, okay, all right, I'm sorry, I didn't know that you were a Christian. Well, and then I said, well, that really shouldn't matter. It shouldn't matter whether you're a Christian. You shouldn't be talking like that. You know, those are things that we shouldn't be doing anyway, whether we're Christians or not. You know, it's something that you got to be careful of. So, you know, Paul's just making the point here. Imitate me just as I also imitate Christ. Matter of fact, 1 Corinthians 4:16, he says, I exhort you, therefore, be imitators of me. See, he's saying that over and over again. This is the early church, and Paul's just trying to say, look, you want to know how to please God, just follow the things that I'm doing right now. And remember, Paul dealt with this also in Philippians chapter 2, around verse 12. Because, you know, he knew that eventually his time was up. You know, he wasn't going to be around forever. He says, therefore, my beloved, as you have always obeyed, not as in my presence only, but now much more in my absence, work out your own salvation with fear and trembling. You know, with fear and trembling. You know, the word fear, a lot of people take that to mean, of course, people in the world take that to mean, well, I'm afraid of God. I'm afraid he's going to throw me in hell. Well, God isn't going to do that. You're going to put yourself there, essentially, because the day of judgment is going to meet that out. I mean, you're going to be judged. The Bible says, according to the things done in the body, 2 Corinthians 10:5, I believe it is. But we're going to be judged according to the things done in the body, whether good or bad. So, you know, we're all going to be, but that word fear means that my fear is that I'm going to sin against God. That's the fear that I should have. As long as I have that fear in me that I'm going to sin against God, then I won't sin. I won't have that desire to want to do things. So, not to mention being afraid of his judgments. As a matter of fact, Psalm 119:120 says that my flesh trembles for fear of you, and I am afraid of your judgments. Well, again, you know, I liken that to a child with the parents. I know growing up, my dad was a police officer, and, you know, it was tough because everybody was guilty until proven innocent if you had a friend. But, you know, it was kept us on the straight and narrow. You know, we never got we got little things in trouble and stuff. You know, paid the price for it because of my father. But he was just trying to keep us squared away. He was trying to keep us away from the bad elements and stuff that are out there. You know, the bad characters and all that. But it was my fear of doing something that was going to cause my dad to punish me for something. That was my fear. And it's a good fear. There's nothing wrong with that. That's a good fear to have. You know, once you get used to it, it just becomes natural after a while. You don't even think about it. You say, well, I'm not going to do that because it wouldn't please my father or my mom, you know, whoever it is. You know, I want to be a person who pleases another person for doing something good. That's what I want to do, and that's what we're doing with God, right? That's what we're supposed to be doing with God. We're supposed to be God pleasers. And that's what he says in verse 13, for it is God who works in you both to will and to do for his good pleasure. So God's working in us. How? Through the Bible. You know, when you study the Bible, you study his word, and he guides us down that path, down the right path, the righteous path of life. That's what we're supposed to be going down. Not the path that's out there in the world, because you're going to get lost on that path. And believe me, there isn't anything good out there that
that you can say is going to enhance your life or do anything that's positive, because people are all out for themselves out there. You know, it's not like people are looking out for you. They're looking out for themselves. So it's no different, again, in the church. You know, division, it creates that the opposite effect of what we're talking about here. You know, when and the thing about this church here, too, in Corinth, Paul's dealing with them, dealing with these issues and stuff. The church was divided in its beliefs. You know, it was something that Paul was trying to deal with. And he's like, hey, you know, you guys got to square your act away here. This is not good. And they just didn't get it. I mean, you know, sometimes there's just these people that you just have to, that's what I was saying earlier too, that you just have to show them the door. If they're causing division, you got to say, hey, look, you're gone. That's it. You know, it's and the problem of division in the Church of Christ, is that it creates an image of a worldly institution instead of a godly one. You know, Christianity is supposed to be a message of hope, you know, that guides everyone to salvation, not steer them clear. And it does steer them clear when there's division. Why would somebody want to be a part of the Church of Christ if they see us fighting against each other and divided against each other and all these different things? And that's why weaknesses in the church body, that can be paralyzing to the word and the work of the church. You know, when we think about it, families in general, what are they judged on, right? People out in the world say, oh, you have a nice family, or, wow, that family is really something else, aren't they? They mean, you know what they mean by that, you know, that family's something else. Well, that means that they're not doing what they're supposed to. So families are judged based on three basic things when you think about it: their actions, their words, and their values. All those things come out in a family, and that's exactly what we're being taught in the Bible, is how to act so that we have the right actions, the right words, and the right values. You know, Christians are unique as a family unit. You know, we have God as our Heavenly Father, and our core beliefs, they don't come from the world. They come from the Word of God. They come from God Himself. And so, you know, the scrutiny that we endure, certainly from the world, and it's a good thing, because, you know, people they do hold us to a much higher standard. How many times have you had someone maybe see you do something or hear you say something that wasn't, Christian-like or something like that? What do? The first thing they do is they say, ah, you're a Christian. You know, you shouldn't be doing that. Well, and they're correct. You know, they're not Christians, but they certainly know what Christianity is about. I'd say the majority of people do. So they can tell by your actions, by your words, and by your values. You know, we have to be careful. There's a lot of things that we do in life. Sometimes we might say things, we might do things. You know, we might show them different values than what Christianity is about. We shouldn't be doing those things. All we're doing is dragging people down, especially our fellow Christians. And, you know, the thing is, just the example I just gave, you know, the people in the world, they might not accept Christ, but they have no problem condemning us when we make mistakes. And rightly so. I mean, if anybody can point it out, people in the world will. Of course, they'll always, you know, quote Matthew 7:1, judge not lest you be judged, if you turn around and say to them that they're doing something wrong. But again, I don't judge people. I just tell them, look, you ask me a question, I'm telling you that the Bible says whatever it is. I'll just quote the scripture, and I'll say that's what it says. It's wrong. You know, I mean, if something's wrong, it's wrong, period. It's wrong because God says it's wrong, not because I'm saying it's wrong. I'm just telling you what God says. So people in the world, they hold us to a greater standard, and again, rightly so. And even babes in Christ, I mean, they're new in the church, and they came to Christ because they're seeking a better life. They're seeking something better, and if they come in, they're baptized, and then they see this backbiting and fighting and all these different things, they aren't going to stick around. Hopefully they'll at least go to another church if that's the case. That's what you pray for. But
They're not going to stick around the church that they're in if there's division and backbiting. It's not going to work. We have to be careful. We have to show people what it is to be Christians. And, unfortunately, again, this idea that because I'm a Christian, I'm saved and it doesn't make any difference. They ignore all the other Christians within the church. We're a family. We shouldn't be ignoring each other. You know, our love for each other should grow. It shouldn't be something that's distant all the time. And it's sad to think that that's what happens in a lot of these churches. So, we need to think about that. And all it does is it creates that whole atmosphere of okay, I'm going to service on Sunday because I have to. No, it shouldn't be that way. That should not be the way we're thinking. But as human beings, that's the way we do think. It's like, well, I'll go and get it over with because I don't really like the people that are there because they're not treating me right or they're not treating someone else right. Now, it's not the right thought process, but we're the ones that can either create that atmosphere or change that atmosphere. And we need to do that. We need to be mature enough to be able to see these things. And I was taught a long time ago by a brother in Christ, who used to be the minister here, and he told me in the very beginning, he said when he's after service, he said, I'll be standing there, and he said, I'll be talking to someone else, but he said, I've got another ear open to what other people might be saying, because, it's not being nosy, it's being diligent, because we want to make sure that there isn't people who are causing division. And I told you earlier that we did have that within this congregation. It was unfortunate, but it's one of those things that was happening. And so we squared that away real quick. Peter says in 1 Peter 4:17 and following, he says, though the time has come for judgment to begin at the house of God, and if it begins with us first, what will be the end of those who do not obey the gospel of God? Now, if the righteous one is scarcely saved, where will the ungodly and the sinner appear? Therefore, let those who suffer according to the will of God commit their souls to him in doing good as to a faithful creator. God's a faithful creator. He's faithful in all things. We need to show that same love that God has for us in spite of who we are. Remember the Bible says, for all have sinned and fall short of the glory of God. Well, we're not perfect. No one's perfect. We can't use that as an excuse, but we can certainly tell people, hey, look, the church is here to help each other. That's what we're here for. We're here to help each other to get to heaven, essentially. That's what we're... We preach and teach the word for that purpose, don't we? To edify each other. The word edify is for that reason. So, when you think about it, as I come to kind of wind down here, the world recognizes a strong organization, don't they? Just like out in the world. People that have strong voices, people listen to them. They have... they have this status in life that people look up to. And I'm not saying everybody's bad out there in the world either. That's not what I'm saying. But certainly within the church, we need to make sure that the things that we say, and of course the things that we do, we're speaking the truth. And in unison too. So, we need to do that. When you know the truth about something, you can speak with conviction, and people listen. And that's why Paul said, let there be no divisions among you. And that was after he had reminded them in verse 9 that having been called unto the fellowship of Jesus Christ, we're all in the same fellowship.

0: correction. I say that about myself all the time. If I stand to be corrected, show me in Scripture. I'm fine with that. As long as you can show me in Scripture. I don't want to hear your opinion about something. I mean, opinions are fine. I don't mean it that way. But when it comes to something to do with my Christianity, yeah, it needs to come from Scripture. I don't want your opinion on what you think something says. I want to know what the Word of God says. So again, being of the same mind, having the same goals, that's what we're supposed to be, sharing in the unity of the Holy Spirit. In Proverbs, if you go over to Proverbs 17, in verse, Proverbs 17, and let's see, verse 2, it says, a wise servant will rule over a son who causes shame and will share an inheritance among the brothers. Galatians chapter, in Galatians chapter 6, and in verse 6 says, let him who is taught the word share in all good things with him who teaches. So it's reciprocal. It isn't just, again, it's not just the minister of the congregation or the elders or the deacons or whoever. You know, it's not just certain people, in other words. It's everyone needs to share all these good things. And we need to share them with those who teach. The Bible is telling us that, you know. And share in the sufferings of each other. That's another key component here, because in Galatians 6, 1, it says, brethren, if a man is overtaken in any trespass, you who are spiritual, restore such a one in the spirit of gentleness. Notice he says, you who are spiritual. Not everybody's spiritual in the sense that they can deal with these things. So again, not everybody in the church is qualified to do this. And then he says, considering yourself, lest you also be tempted. So we have to be careful how we approach certain issues within the church. And then he says, bear one another's burdens, and so fulfill the law of Christ. You know, bear each other's burdens. We're supposed to do that. That's what families do. They treat each other with respect and kindness and love. And when we see someone that's hurting, especially within the church, that's what we need to do. Reach out. Ask them what the problem is. Find out whether there's something you can do to help them. And that creates a more cohesive cohesiveness within the church. It's when you kind of ignore the fact that a brother or sister is going through an issue in their life, and you just kind of, you know, go along and never recognize the fact that they're dealing with something that they need help with. Some people don't even know how to ask to get help. They don't know how to ask. So that's what we need to do. Is reach out and say, hey, look, you know, we want to help you. Because, again, otherwise, you can create division at the very least, and you can also find people leaving the church as a result because they just simply don't feel at home. And that's why you think about a lot of, I know back in the day, as they say, a lot of kids when I was younger would pack their bags and leave their home because the home was not a place where they could feel comfortable and loved and cared for. And so it's the same thing within the church. People are going to pack their bags and leave, and for various reasons. And, you know, hopefully they're the right reasons if they do that. So that's the lesson. Speaking from the Church of Christ here at Kingston. We're located at 50 Pembroke Street in Kingston, Massachusetts. So if you live in the area or you're in the area for whatever reason, you might be down near Plymouth because we're just about 5 miles from Plymouth. You know, come visit with us. We'd love to have you. And any opportunity that we have to fellowship with our fellow Christians, we'd love to do that. Doesn't matter if you come from thousands of miles away. We've had brethren literally from around the world that have visited with us. One lady came from the Ukraine one time. Another brother and sister from South Africa. We've had numerous people from different parts of the world come and visit with us. So, you know, don't be shy. And we preach and teach the Word of God here. We stand on the Word of God, and I just want you to know that. So that's the lesson. God bless.
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1: Hey, good evening, everybody. This is Brother Denver Simmons. Glad to have you on the line with me tonight. We can continue to look into the Bible and draw from the Bible those things that we are trying to discover from God's Word that are pertinent to our own personal growth and development as Christians. If there be any on the line tonight who may not be Christians, also these things that we are discussing are pertinent to your coming to know who God is and to see where you are yourself in relation to God, and hopefully be drawn to God. And we pray that the Holy Spirit will open up the minds and hearts of us all and give us that illumination that we seek so that we may understand God just a little better. Okay, and with that said, turn your Bibles over to Ephesians and chapters 5. Ephesians chapter 5 is where we'll be taking our lesson from this evening. And I'm reading out of the New King James Version of my copy of God's Word. Verse number 1 says, "Therefore, be imitators of God as dear children, and walk in love as Christ also has loved us and given himself for us an offering and a sacrifice to God for a sweet-smelling aroma. For fornication and all uncleanness or covetousness, let it not even be named among you, as is fitting for saints, neither filthiness nor foolish talking nor coarse jesting, which are not fitting, but rather giving of thanks. For this you know, that no fornicator, unclean person, or covetous man who is an idolater has any inheritance in the kingdom of God, of Christ and God. Let no one deceive you with empty words, for because of these things, the wrath of God comes upon the sons of disobedience. Therefore, do not be partakers with them." Just read for you out of Ephesians chapter 5, verses 1 through 7. And I'm going to ask you to bow with me in the word of prayer. We look at the, what we choose a topic would be walk in love. Okay? Let us pray. Dear God, Father of Heaven, we're so grateful for this opportunity that you've given to us to come together, Father, and to look at your word, that we may draw from it, dear God, those things, Father, that you desire that we should know and that we should be discovering from things that you have laid out in your word, Father. We pray, asking if you will, Father, give us the illumination that we may need so that we may understand, Father, what it means to walk in love. Father, we pray these things in Jesus' name. Amen. All right. Ephesians chapter 5, walking in love, or walk in love. This particular chapter, again, as you have heard me mention on several occasions as we've been studying through this book, is another place where we learn how that the Lord's church is great, and is because of its distinctive walk. The word walk is just simply a word that the Bible is using here to to relay living, lifestyle. You take that word walk here, and what we get from the Greek lexicon, it is a word which means to go here and there and walking or about, walk around. There's indication of the place where one walks about. In other words, where you are on a consistent basis. And what he's getting at in the physical sense is it's a word that indicates where you move about. It is a word that alludes to the place of one's dwelling, but yet it is not just looked at as a place, more so than it is to depict the actual essence of the life that one is living. In other words, here he's talking about more so to conduct one's life, to behave or to live as a habit of conduct. So the word here in Ephesians chapter 5, verse number 2 is where we see the word, is a word that depicts the meaning to conduct one's life as it relates to oneself and how one behaves as a habit of conduct. So the usage of the term here, when Paul says walk in love, he wants us to, as we go back to the beginning of this verse, consider the things that he had relayed to us in the previous chapter, in chapter 4, about, you know, having this positive and negative realities of character. Of course, the negative he spoke about was, and this is down between verses 25 through 32, he says, don't lie. And the positive was to, what, speak truth. And then the reason why, he says that we are members of one body. Because we are members of one body. In other words, because we have this union with one another as family members, as part of the same unit, then he says, speak the truth with one another. This depicts this sort of dynamic or dichotomy we have when we're considering how we're living. Because when one lives, in Christ, then the life that he lives is one that is submissive to God, one that is consistently learning and striving to learn more about God because of the love that God has poured into their lives, then when we consider that, then it is natural then to have a love drawn towards God, a love that is drawing us towards God, because we understand that God has brought us out of a dark life of unbelief to a renewed spirit, giving us a new identity. This is back in chapter 4. Verses 22, 23, and 24. You put off this old man, and God has renewed you spirit of your mind, cleanse your mind, cause you to be able to think differently. And he says, we're putting on this new man in verse 24. And so what we see is that God having done all of this for us in salvation, then we have a desire to want to be drawn closer to God so that we might be able to reflect from God the kind of person who he is, that we might be like him. And so when Paul talks about this walking or living and gives the pros and the cons there, or positives and negatives, in verses 25 to 32, the mannerism which he speaks, he uses the negative to suggest that the Christian, or to direct the Christian to not live that way, but on the other hand, to live in this more Christ-like way. Don't lie. That's the negative. And then he says, speak the truth. And he tells us why he wants us to do that. Simply because, this is back in verse 25 of chapter 4, simply because we are members of one another. In other words, we belong to each other. We ought to be treating each other with sincerity and truthfulness and interacting with one another in a way whereby, if you go all the way back to the beginning of this chapter, it reflects the unity that we talked about that heaven has. You have the Holy Spirit, you have God the Father, God the Son, and God the Holy Spirit, and they are one. They have a unified, peaceful, harmonious relationship with one another. And that's the kind of lifestyle that God is calling for those who are in Christ to have as well, because he wants us to be, again, like him. And then he goes into chapter 5 and he says, well, before I do that, let's look down at verse 31. He says, in all bitterness, this is the negative, bitterness, wrath, anger, and clamor, evil speaking. All of those are negative habits which depict this negative lifestyle. And then he says, in that same verse down in 31, he says, put it away from you. Put it away from you with all malice, and be kind to one another. Be kind to one another, to be tenderhearted, forgiving one another, even as Christ forgave you. So we have the negative, then we have the positive, and then again we have the why, where he says, even as God in Christ forgave you. So the apostles calling for the reader to reject the negative lifestyle, adopt the positive lifestyle that he is talking about. And then he says why he's saying that. Again, if you just keep it that simple and let that be the sort of structure of how you're understanding this, then you can get a better sense of clarity as to the context of what the apostle is talking about. You have the negative, and you have the positive, and then you have the why. Just keep it that simple, and I just gave you an example of that at verses 25 and verse number 31, but you can actually go through this segment right here and just keep it that simple, and you'll understand it a little bit better as to what the Apostle Paul means by when he's talking about this, putting off the old, putting on the new, and then he gives a reason why. And the thing about it is, this is the volition that God has given to us, that we have a choice to choose whether we'd rather live in the negative or to adopt the positive, that which is the positive, meaning the lifestyle that God is calling us into. All right, and then now as you go into verse number 1 of chapter 5, it uses here the transition word, therefore. Therefore. I just gave you the positive and negative characteristics that should be put on and those which should be put off, and gave you the reason why in those passages that we just read in chapter 4. And looking at how chapter 5 opens up, again, don't lose this thought. What we're relaying here is how the Bible is depicting how great the church is. Because here in this chapter, it is because of its distinctive walk. In other words, the distinctive life of the church, of those who live as Christians in a sinful world, and having the understanding that though God is calling us into this lifestyle, He knows for us that this is not easy. This is not something that is easy. Chapter 5 again, we have, we're reminded here of two most powerful motivators available to us. He says, therefore, be imitators of God as dear children. Number one, this should be a motivator for us, a powerful motivator, is that we have a father-child relationship with God. God has designed this whole lifestyle of being in the church, this whole distinctive walk of those in church, as having a father-child relationship. And as a child, it imitates and follows their father, so should we imitate our Heavenly Father. Amen? Now, that could be and I said that God knows that this is not easy. That can be a difficult process for us in this contemporary time that we live in now, because we all know that throughout the course of history, what happened, particularly in the United States, and I would not doubt around the world is like this as well in so many places, but particularly we can talk about here in our country, what we live in, that the man in the family has been so depicted in the social arenas as the weaker, uninformed, the buffoon, the one who is the last to know. Just look at some of those sitcoms that we watch come on TV, and it showed the dad in the picture as being the biggest clown in the family. Well, part of that goes back to how years ago, I can't remember exactly where I was reading about this, but I can remember reading about how that in the government, there was this strategic move that they were engaging in that was designed to break families up more so than it was to keep them bound together. And how they were doing that is that they were offering the woman all of the welfare benefits and things of that nature, but there was one catch. She had to be a single mother with no man around in order to get all of this. And that became sort of a move away in our community where you would see so many marriages being broken up, families being torn apart. And with that said, that made it difficult and challenging for children to have the kind of father-child relationship that God is talking about here. So when we read this, it can be difficult to process because we're still struggling with many of us who had these broken father-child relationships. It's a struggle for us to even grasp what does this look like. What is God saying? I mean, I had a father. At least I was told I had one, but I don't know him. I had a father. I was at one point we were together. Next thing I knew, I didn't see him no more. So, and then years later, we tried to reconnect, but I just didn't know how to deal with him. Many in our community have gone through such an ordeal. No one woman who, because of the breakup between father and mother, he came back around or something happened, you know, time went by, and she had brothers who reconnected with him, and he was trying to reconnect with all of them, but she wouldn't go. She didn't want to have anything to do with him because she, in her mind, she was all right with her mama. Now, I'm not saying all that to throw a dark curtain over the community. I brought all that up as a statement of reality of what times that we're living in so that I can make the point of here God is calling us into this lifestyle that is to be distinct, to be different. Is to be opposite of what the regular world is doing. And the very thing that should be a motivator for us here is where God, through his word, is saying that he wants his children to be like him. He wants them to be like him as dear children. Children who he views as endearing. Amen. That's what he wants his children to know that in his sight, that you are dear to him, precious even to him. And he wants to show that to those who he has sanctified, those whom he have glorify those who he have given this new mind. You see, it's the process of this being a reality has to occur through the whole cleansing process of our thinking, you see, where this is not something that we are accustomed to in our minds and our thoughts, God is wanting to wash all of that away and bring us into a more wholesome, a more godly, a more spiritual way of thinking. And it really boils down to the thinking that we have about him. He says, be imitators of God as dear children. This word here is a word that pertains to one who is in a very special relationship with another. But in a very special relationship with another. It's like when we read about Jesus at the baptism in the Jordan. John baptizing him. And then the Bible tells us that you hear, you see the Spirit, the Holy Spirit descending down and rest upon him in the shape of a dove. And then you hear a voice say, this is my beloved son. The word beloved is a word, again, that carries with this the same endearment of one who is in a very special relationship with another. The Bible tells us that Jesus was his only begotten of the Father, the only begotten Son of the Father, came forth from him. He has a very unique, special relationship with the Father. And so he's calling the Christian now, imitators of God, like Jesus was an imitator of God. And one of the things Jesus would say is that he did everything that the Father told him to do. In other words, he followed the word of God precisely, correctly, accurately, perfectly. Jesus would commit to keeping God's word as precious to his heart. And when it comes down to being an imitator, he's saying here that he wants us to follow that same pattern of lifestyle. Follow that same pattern, the same habit of that lifestyle. It really boils down to calling ourselves with the identity, seeing ourselves with the identity that God calls us to be. He says here that we are his dear children. And as his dear children, he's calling for us to be imitated of him. Jesus would say it like this in Matthew 5:48. He says, you are to be perfect. That is a word that means complete. Even as your Father in heaven, perfect. In Luke 6 and verses 36, he says, you must be compassionate just as your Father is compassionate. These two passages help us to see that Jesus himself promoted that God's children are to be striving to follow that pattern of lifestyle that God displayed to his children, to the world. And he did it through his son Jesus. Ephesians chapter 4, going back to verse number 32, just a verse up above where we are, he says, be kind to one another, tenderhearted. We talked about this already, but this still falls right back into the category of what we mean by being imitated. Be kind to one another, tenderhearted, forgiving one another. Now, before we finish that off, I want you to say this. When he says be kind to one another, what he's saying is that our viewpoint of how we are to behave towards each other should be a behavior that is pleasant, that is appealing, a behavior, my brothers and sisters, that is loving and peaceful, a kind attitude, a relationship and an attitude towards each other that causes ease and strives to prevent discomfort in one another, making that as a high priority as it relates to your desire for your relationship with your brothers and sisters. Again, why? Because you have the same father. It's a call to be morally good and benevolent towards one another. See, those who are kind towards each other won't do anything that's going to provoke another to the degree where that person might get caught up. Amen. Tender-hearted towards one another. It's having a compassionate heart, one that see another hurting, that you're easily moved towards a loving encounter which expresses pity and sorrow, tenderness, sensitivity to how that individual may be emotionally having a hard time dealing with whatever the situation may be in the moment. Tenderhearted. God was kind towards us because he is sending his son. He did that not to provoke us towards sinfulness, but to express love and peace towards us. He was the one who called for peace, seeing that as chapter 2 had taught us that we were in the, when we were in the living in the flesh, consumed by the flesh, we were enemies with God. And being enemies meant that we were at war with him. But in sending his son, God now has called a ceasefire because he wants peace. So when you're saved, God has now called the war off and he's calling for peace. And it couldn't happen on the basis of what we would do. We couldn't even think of what to do. And so God did what was right and just for all. He sent his son. And his son paid the penalty for our sin. The penalty cost was death. And in doing this, he was exercising this next point in chapter 4:32, where he says, forgiving one another. God forgave us of our sin. How are we to be understanding this when we say God has forgiven us of our sin? How are we to be looking at this as it relates to how we should be towards each other? Because remember, this is a couple of those places that we highlighted when we were doing the one another in our one another study. This is all associated with how you are to be in your relationship with another. In this relationship, first and foremost, it starts with what he's calling the Christian into, a father-child like relationship. And as the child is to follow the father's pattern, God forgave us. He even said there at the end of this verse, even as God in Christ forgave you. To be forgiving is to give freely as favor. In other words, showing favor freely towards another. Forgiving is to view whatever the offense may be that one has committed towards you, to oppose you even. Forgiving will not hold that as the thing that severs this relationship. It's the relationship that we've been called into. And you got to look at it from this standpoint, just that, look, those of us who are part of the body of Christ, who are in the church, we likely would not know each other like we do if it were not for God. You see, we may have been acquaintances in the community. We may even have been working on the same job, working for the same company, and know each other very well. But outside of Christ, that relationship was just simply just as common as any other relationship is in the world for those who are outside of Christ. But because we are in Christ now, God has called us into a very special, unique, distinct relationship with one another. Just as special and distinct as he's calling us to be in our relationship with him, being the Father and us being his children, and towards each other as being siblings under one Father. So he says, now be like him as children. God forgave, then we should be forgiven. God was kind, and we should be kind. God was tenderhearted. We should also be tenderhearted towards one another. Back down in chapter 5, verse number 2 says, and walk in love. And walk in love. The second motivator here, the second element that should be a powerful motivator that God has made available to us is a love relationship. Amen. Let me tell you something. Many of us go through life. We don't know what love really is. We don't have any real clue as to what love is. And that's many of us, again, going back to what we said earlier, it's because we have come up in a broken family circumstance. And we don't know what it means to have a father that loves us, mother that cares for us and is tender towards us. Many of us, because of these kinds of situational environments that we're in, we go out into the world and we meet other people and we don't know how to have a kind, tender-hearted, loving, forgiving relationship with those people either. And it becomes even more challenging because we find ourselves alone. And we don't have someone in our life that we can have just this natural, loving family relationship that God has made, listen to me, available to us. Again, that's what we got to keep in mind. We're talking about these elements here when you talk about walking in love as elements of a lifestyle that God has made available to us. See, many people like to try to use this and make it into this, they say this is a commandment, you know, you don't have a choice but to blah, blah, blah. Well, again, this is not an easy undertaking for many of us in the world today. Because of just the condition of the world, the spirit of this age has been unleashed on society. And so many of us don't have the concepts down pat. But see, when we go and keep the scripture tied together, like we said in chapter 4, where he gives us the negative characteristics of a life and the positive characteristics of life, then he gives us the reason why we should choose the positive. The beautiful thing about this, again, is that God has given us this volition and made it possible for us to have a choice. And whether we would choose him or choose the alternative. Okay? So that's why I say when we talk about this thing, it's better understood to see this as the characteristics of a life of love that God has made available to us. Motivating factors here, again, is that he is making it known that his desire is to be a father to us. And so he's calling us into a father-child relationship. And as we're coming into this father-child relationship, he wants us to understand that, again, this is God's ideology about life and how he sees how life should be. God wants the child to imitate or to follow his father. And in doing that, then we are adopting the lifestyle of the Father, a lifestyle of God. And another motivating factor, second one here, is a love relationship. God, Christ, loved us. And so we should live a life of love towards one another. That's what we're looking for in this lesson, to see how God is calling us to walk in love. Let me think about it. Genesis 1:26, the Bible tells us there, let me actually turn over, flip over there and read that. I'm in, this is the ESV, English Standard Bible that I have. Change gears or lanes for a second and use this English translation. So in the ESV, he says, then God said, let us make man in our image, after our likeness, and let him have dominion over the fish of the sea and over the birds of the heavens and over the livestock and over all the earth and over every creeping thing that creeps in the earth. Now, I'm more so concerned about the first part of this verse than the latter. We can talk about that, but in this context of the lesson that we're looking at tonight, I'm going to concentrate on what it says. Then God said, let us make man in our image, after our likeness. What are we saying? We see all the way back in Genesis, the very thing that Paul is relating to us now in the New Testament, in the book of Ephesians, in chapter 5, verse number 1, is that it has always been God's intention that we be like him. So that was how he created us. He created us to be like him. He said, let us make man in our image, after our own likeness. He always had wanted that. And Paul is just simply trying to help us to see here through the Spirit. And remember, the Spirit was right there when God said that in the Genesis. The Holy Spirit was right there in agreement with him. He was one of the us's that you read about over in Genesis 1. And so the Holy Spirit now, speaking through the Apostle Paul, is saying, therefore be imitators of God. Why? Because that's what God wanted in the first place, was for us to be like him. He says, walk in love. Be his children and walk in love as Christ also has loved us and given himself for us, an offering and a sacrifice to God for a sweet smelling aroma. Now, brothers and sisters, Paul is simply relaying to us here that when we allow these motivators that God has stimulating our thought process with. He's really saying to us that in Christ, what he has done is he has made available to us the opportunity to have that paternal relationship with him as our Father. And in the real way, and not like this mixed up view that the world is throwing out there about a father-child relationship, but the right way in which God, how God sees it. And he says, he sees it in this way. He wants us to be like him. And he says how he wants us to be like him. And he says is to love. Then, again, remember I said, as we approach these lessons, then it's good to look at the negative, positive, and the why. So he gives us the why. Why now is it that he wants us to see him in this way? It's because as Christ also has loved us. You see, before we even knew that, before that was even a thought, in our sphere of where we live, what we're thinking about on a daily basis, Christ loved us, and he did it by giving himself for us as an offering. In other words, when we said earlier, he paid the penalty that was demanded by the law of God so that we might escape the wrath of God. Paul said the same thing that the rest of the apostles, he said the same thing that Jesus said on the road to Emmaus, remember in Luke 24, the Christ ought to have suffered all these things and then offered himself as a sacrifice, died for the world. Yeah, that's what is told in all of Moses and the prophets about Christ. And the final thing I want to look at before we close, and here in verse 2, at the end he says, after he said that he offered himself for us an offering and a sacrifice to God, then it says, for a sweet smelling aroma. A sweet smelling aroma. This, brothers and sisters, again, is what God making available to us is his original intent as it relates to us, why he created mankind is because he wanted mankind to be like him. And as we embrace what he's making available to us, this father-child relationship, this love, two things, father-child relationship and a love relationship. As we embrace what he's making available to us, when we embrace it in God's viewpoint, he views it, what the apostle is saying, as a sweet aroma. But why is it a sweet aroma? In 2 Corinthians, chapter 2. 2 Corinthians chapter 2. We did a whole years of teaching on this as our theme one a couple years back. And Paul says here, he repeats this terminology in to the Corinthians that he was talking about to those in Rome. Now here in the book of Corinthians, looking at how he relays this concept, he says, but thanks be to God, who in Christ always leads us in triumphal possession and through us spreads a fragrance of knowledge of him everywhere. That is the English Standard. Now, let me read that again. Let me read the New Living Translation. It says, but thanks be to God, he has made us his captives and continues to lead us along in Christ's triumphal possession. Now he uses us to spread the knowledge of Christ everywhere like a sweet perfume. And what is that telling us? That's telling us that when we embrace what God is making available to us and offering us a way to walk in love, to live a life of love as his father, as his children, in a father-child relationship, and as having love as a part of our character, the love that he has given to us, because he is showing us just how much he already has loved us, and he's making it available for us to embrace that same type of love, but the way he wants us to look at it back in chapter 4 is that this love is supposed to be expressed to one another. And when we do that, he's saying that God is using us to spread a sweet aroma throughout the existence of all creation. Look at verse 15 in 2 Corinthians 2. He says, our lives are a Christ-like fragrance rising up to God. But this fragrance is perceived differently to those who are being saved and to those who are perishing. Now, that is telling us that he's saying for those who are being saved, he says Christ, for we are the aroma of Christ to God among those who are being saved and among those who are perishing. To one, we are a fragrance of death, from death to death. To another, a fragrance from life to life. Who is sufficient for these things? For we are not like so many peddlers of God's word, but as men of sincerity and commissioned by God, in the sight of God, we speak in Christ. In other words, God is making the opportunity available for us to walk, love, and when we embrace that, when we humble ourselves and receive that from God, then God uses your life to spread a sweet fragrance of Christ across the whole existence of creation. And this is fragrance. So, for some, is a fragrance of life. Why is it a fragrance of life? Well,

embrace. It's a fragrance of death. What are you talking about? Well, it's a fragrance of death because being dead in the old life, they don't embrace God, and it just transitions from death even more so into death because they will not, or they do not. Question is, do you tonight receive this offering of this invitation of God to be in a father-child relationship with Him, as well as having a real loving relationship with Him, which empowers you to have a loving relationship with your fellow human being. I hope that tonight what I have said has stimulated you to think more seriously about call of God upon your own life, and how that God continues to reach out to us through the book of Ephesians. And in this chapter, we're starting off in now 5, there's a call being made to walk in love. And for all practical purposes, as we understand the scripture, this is a walk that is difficult for us to do, but with God, not impossible. He's making it clear. We allow Him to be out in front of our lives. He will give us the power to be like Him. Why? Because that was His hint all the way back from the beginning. Father, we thank you so much for this opportunity, dear God of heaven, Father of our Lord and Savior Jesus, that you've given us to look at your word once again, consider the things that you're saying to us from your word, Father, about love, and how, oh God, that a life of love is available for us. We just simply embrace the opportunity that you are offering to us to be respected and embraced as our true parent, the one who is truly responsible for our very life. Without you, oh God, we would not be here. So we're grateful for life. We're grateful for the life that you've given to us. And now we're grateful, oh God, to know that you love us so much that you're giving us an opportunity to live life in eternity with you. This is something that we couldn't begin to even start to understand, but you're making it clear to us through your word. For this, we're grateful. Forgive us, Father, for any sins that we have committed, Father, in thought, word, or deed. That our lives, O Lord God, may be molded and shaped into a life that carries with it sweet fragrance, the sweet aroma of Christ. That, O God, you would see fit to use us to promote your own cause, so that you might receive the glory, praise, and honor that belongs to you. Father, we pray these things in the name of our Lord and Savior.

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Good morning, good afternoon, and good evening to all igniters, brothers and sisters in Christ. May the peace and love of God be upon us all. This is Victory Circle. My name is Albert Sears, your host. It is a pleasure for me to be with you this morning, this afternoon, or this evening, regarding wherever you may be on this planet that we are sharing together. My brothers and sisters in Christ, our lesson for today is a comment from the book of Ephesians. Ephesians chapter 5, verses 15 through 21. Ephesians 5, verse 15 to 21. And the topic for our lesson today is be filled with the Spirit. Be filled with the Spirit. Let us pray. Heavenly Father, in the name of your Son, Jesus Christ, our Lord and Savior, we boldly, Father, come before your throne this morning, this afternoon, this evening, to study your word. As we are sitting around the table in this circle together to study your word, we ask Father that you be with us, you guide us, protect us, and open our mind and our hearts that we may be able, Father, to understand your word. And not only understand the word, but live according to your word. Father, we pray and we ask all this in the name of your Son, Jesus Christ, our Lord and Savior. Amen and amen. Once again, my brothers and sisters, may the peace and love of God be upon us all. As I said before, our study for today is coming from the book of Ephesians. Ephesians chapter 5, verses 15 through 21st. And the topic we're going to study is be filled with the Spirit. It is not a lesson that we hear often in the Church of Christ because most of our preachers or leaders, I don't know, maybe they are afraid of the Holy Spirit, or they are afraid of being filled with the Spirit. Because we not studied, we are not studying the Holy Spirit manifested in our lives like the denominations will conduct themselves as the one who possessed by the Holy Spirit. But we're going to study through Ephesians, according to Apostle Paul, in Ephesians chapter 5, verses 15 through 21, as we can filled with the Spirit of God. The Apostle Paul has taught his audience in his time that they have a new identity in Christ Jesus. You are light in the Lord, as you are light in the world, according to Ephesians chapter 5, verses 8. As light, my brothers and sisters, we are exposed to the darkness, making the law of Christ visible to the world. So as light, we are being transformed, making up from the darkness ourselves, because the light of Christ is shining in our lives. So Paul brings us to his faith,
to his faith of use of the word work. Work, it is in Ephesians chapter 4, verse 1, we were told to walk worthy of the calling. The calling by the Holy Spirit, how we can conduct ourselves, how we can work for the Lord, what we can do in the assembly, in the circle, in the church, as the one that God called to do his work. We were told to not work like the Gentiles in the world, my brothers and sisters, according to Ephesians chapter 4, verse 17. So Paul commanded us to walk in love as we imitated God as his children, according to Ephesians chapter 5, verse 2. Then we see Paul told us again to walk as children of light, which is in Ephesians chapter 5, verse 8. So Ephesians 5:15, my brothers, it gives us the final descriptions of how we are to walk so that we can be found walking worthy of the calling of God. So my brothers and sisters, in this lesson, so we're going to see about two contents. In those contents, we first see how we look, or we should look carefully how you walk in this life, my brothers and sisters, as Christians. Because in this world, we are pilgrims, we are visitors, we are foreigners, we are alien, my brothers and sisters, in the world as Christians. According to Ephesians chapter 5, verses 15 through 17. And we see in the same content how we walk, how to walk wisely. And to make the best use of your time as Christians, because we are here, my brothers and sisters, temporarily in this world, because this world is not our home. We are just here on earth for a mission. Okay? So in the second content, we're going to see be filled with the Spirit. According to Ephesians 5, verse 18 through 21. So singing and making melodies to the Lord with your heart, and giving thanks, and submitting to one another. So we're going to look carefully, my brothers and sisters, how to walk in the Lord while we are living in this world. We are to look carefully at how we are walking. So Paul is instructing us to carefully watch how we live our lives in this world, how we live our lives as Christians. How we live our lives is matter to God. So we must watch how we live, because God cares what decision we make. And we have to see how we're looking at how we are walking. It is so easy
to not pay attention to how we live. Because in this world, sometimes there's a lot of things around the world, around us, who's distracting us, to cause us unable to focus on how we walk as Christians in this world. So we walk without trying to discern what the will of the Lord is in our lives. So we do, my brothers and sisters, so we have to be carefully to look at what would the please of the Lord. We just go and we forget to look at where we are going. We forget to look to the Lord as we walk. Sometimes we pay attention most likely to this world, but we forgot about that we are in this world as a missionary for the Lord. The reason why this is so important, my brothers and sisters, is because the days are evil. The reason we must watch carefully how we live is because of the days are evil while we are here as visitors, as foreigners. Temptation is all around us. And the world is full of darkness. So, what the world says and does is not godly. What others says and do is not the way we are to live our lives. Because the pressure is to conform to the ways and values of the world. In that case, we must be careful because it is so easy to fall into Satan's traps. It is so easy to fall into sin. So what we must do to walk carefully. So what must we do to walk carefully, my brothers and sisters? Paul says, looking at how we walk means to walk wisely and not unwisely. Walking in this world requires wisdom. This is what the wise writer of the Proverbs instructs his sons and us. In Proverbs chapter 1 verse 7 it says, "The fear of the Lord is the beginning of knowledge. Fools despise wisdom and instruction." So the fear of the Lord, my brothers and sisters, is the means to wisdom and instructions. Only unwise or fools do not have the fear for the Lord. Because to walk as wise people and not unwise people means looking to the Lord for knowledge and wisdom. So recall what James instructed as Christians, my brothers and sisters. If anyone lack wisdom,
as God, who gives generously to all without reproach, according to James chapter 1 verse 5. So God is the place of wisdom. God is the giver of wisdom. So the fear of the Lord is the beginning of knowledge. Wisdom does not come from within yourself. No. Wisdom does not come from the world. No. The world claims to be wise. Because we have a lot of philosophers, a lot of scientists, a lot of people who think that they are wise, they have knowledge of the world. But they are not. They claim that they are wise. But God says they are fools, according to Romans chapter 1 verse 22. Because looking carefully at how we walk means looking to the Lord, not to the scientists, not to those who claim that they are the one who has knowledge. They are the one who knows what is good and what is bad for this world. So we must be, my brothers and sisters, at the best interest to use our own time, our mind. Because the second way that we carefully look at how we are working is by making the best use of our time. We must plan to make the best use of our time because the days are evil. The time is temptation's time. Because having unplanned, unaccountable, is the easiest way to fall into temptation. This warning is given both to Christians, men and women, according to 2 Thessalonians verses 6 to 12. And 1 Timothy chapter 5, verses 13 to 15. Unless leads to sin, unless leads to sexual immorality. So being a busybody, gossiping, and the like, this is why the Apostle Paul told men to get a job in 2 Thessalonians chapter 3 verse 5 verse 10. This is why the Apostle Paul told the women, widows, to be active in the work of the church. In 1 Timothy chapter 5. Our time is a temptation to sin. So we know that your time, my brothers, is each day, and make the best use of it. For whom? For the glory of the Lord. Therefore, we have to spend our time understanding what the will of the Lord is. This is the second time that Paul told us to do this, because we go back to Ephesians chapter 5 verse 10, where Paul says that we do discern what is pleasing to the Lord, what is pleasing to the Lord. And then Paul says to spend your time to understanding what the will of the Lord is. Otherwise, we are being foolish, according to Paul. A foolish life is a life that is not spent
understanding good time with God. We see a wise life that is carefully looking at our work, looks to understand the Lord's will. So be filled with the Holy Spirit, my brothers and sisters. In chapter 5, verses 18 to 21, we have to look carefully at our work, living as wise and not unwise, and making the best of use of our time, which is mean not getting drunk, but being filled with the Holy Spirit. Here we see a contrast of influence. Don't be under the influence of the alcohol. Be under the influence of the Spirit. I think it is important for us to notice that this is one thing that Paul specifies to show what it's look like to not make the best use of our time and to live foolishly. So do not waste your time in unfruitful activities like getting drunk, but be filled with the Spirit instead. So let us talk about not filling ourselves up with alcohol and drunkenness. Okay, so drunkenness is repeatedly condemned in the Scripture. This is one of many places when we see drinking parties also condemned us, which is in 1 Peter chapter 4, verse 3. It says, "For we have spent enough of our past lifetime in doing the will of the Gentiles, when we walked in lewdness, lust, drunkenness, revelry, drinking parties, and abominable adulteries." So Paul says to not get drunk because that he's the debauchery. This is a vast of the time that we are to be making the most of in our lives. Because your drunkenness leads to foolish. As you can see, my brothers, when someone is drunk, he doesn't have ability to do anything seriously. Because he doesn't have strength, he doesn't have a straight mind to take any decision. He can't even have balance to walk. It's become a reckless decisions and actions. Drunkenness is a mark of foolishness, worldliness, and drunkenness, and darkness, according to Paul. So rather than being drunk, my brothers and sisters, with wine, be filled with the Spirit of God. So what does it look like to be filled with the Spirit of God? Does being filled with the Spirit of God mean that you will perform strange acts? No. Does being filled with the Spirit mean you will speak in tongues or scream around? No. Does being filled with the Spirit mean that God will start speaking to you in your head? I don't think so. But listen carefully to how Paul describes being filled with the Spirit in verse 19 through 21. There are three
aspects that show we are filled with the Spirit. Okay, so first of all, we're going to see singing and making melody to the Lord with your heart. So being filled with the Spirit means singing with your heart to God, that you can give Him the glory, because you can feel in your heart that God is living in you. There is no concern here about having a good voice or enjoying singing because you like music or are musically inclined. Instead, my brothers and sisters, we have drawn our hearts near to God and love God so passionately that our heart overflow with psalms, hymns, and spiritual songs. There's a joy that we have in loving and serving the Lord that must express itself in words to each other. This is what we are doing when we are singing to each other. We are speaking to each other to overflow of our heart in these songs. We sing. Being filled with the Spirit means your heart speaks to others with upbuilding words, making melody from the heart to the Lord. See? So obeying this commandment requires Christians to gather for corporate worship. That means we cannot remain alone, but must assemble together. So this text is the basis for our singing in worship. And we see, we will look at this idea more deeply in our next lesson. So giving thanks, my brothers and sisters, which is the second one, the second attribute of being filled with the Spirit is being filled with thanksgiving. And I want us to observe the four conditions of giving for thanksgiving here. Number one, giving thanks always. See, being filled with the Spirit means that we are thankful to God during good times and bad times. We are thankful to in good health and bad health. We are thankful in trials and in prosperity. So how can we be thankful always? Well, I offer that the attribute of Job during his trial shows how to be thankful always, no matter the circumstances. And when we read Job chapter 1 verses 20 to 21, it says, "Then Job arose and tore his robe and shaved his head and fell on the ground and worshipped. And he said, 'Naked I came from my mother's womb, and naked shall I return. The Lord gave, and the Lord has taken away. Blessed be the name of the Lord.'" So Job, my brothers and sisters, Job falls to the ground and worship because he understood that he came into the world with nothing, and he will leave this world with nothing. So anything
is given by the Lord as a blessing, and if it is taken away, then it was not mine to begin with. Thankfulness at all times came from an attitude that I deserve none of the blessings I have. Therefore, I am able to be thankful for gain or loss because it was by the grace of God that I was giving what I have. And secondly, we see giving thanks for everything. Be thankful for everything. Exclude nothing from your heart of thankfulness and prayers of thanksgiving. Be thankful for your family. Be thankful for your job. Be thankful for your home you have. Be thankful for your luxuries. Be thankful for everything. Assume nothing, my brothers and sisters. One of the greatest gifts we offer back to God is our perpetual thanksgiving. This is our challenge. Find how we can be thankful in every circumstances. This happens with a heart that sees the positive in all God has done for us, rather than what we may lack. Being thankful always for everything only happens in the hearts of the humble. Lacking perpetual thankfulness is an indicator of pride. We see in third example, it says giving thanks to God the Father. God needs to hear our thanksgiving. God needs to hear our appreciation, that we need to speak these words to God and let others hear our dependence on the Lord alone. And the last one, my brothers and sisters, which is the number four, is giving thanks in the name of our Lord Jesus Christ. Because Christ is the only reason that we can be thankful, my brothers and sisters. So consider this point for a moment. If Jesus does not come to the earth, die for our sins, and raise from the dead 3 days later, there would be nothing to be thankful for, because our lives would simply be on a collision course to an eternity in hell. So all we would have is to cling desperately to our physical lives for the moment we take our last breath, knowing that our eternal suffering would begin. So Christ is the only reason that we can be thankful, my brothers and sisters. God is the giver of every good and perfect gift. And there was no greater giving to the world than Jesus Christ, our Lord and Savior. So we show that we are not filled with the Spirit when we are thankless people. Gratefulness must pour from our hearts, my brothers and sisters, because the power and authority of Jesus Christ is the means by which we can offer prayer and thanksgiving to our God the Father.
So we have to submit to one another. You see, the trait of being filled with the Spirit is that we submit to each other. Because submission is a willful, voluntary act. We are not making each other submit. We are not telling each other to yield. We are voluntary to submit our will and desire to each other. The submission is at the heart of Christians living and the example of Christ in his life. We are to submit to each other. We are to yield to each other. So, how few divisions would occur among God's people if we submitted to one another? What is my motivation for submitting my will to yours? Well, Paul says that we submit out of fear and reverence for Christ, because we are in covenant with Christ, and he has taken us from darkness to light. In that case, we will yield ourselves to each other. Submission is giving ourselves up to each other, because Jesus Christ gave himself up for you and I. So we see, my brothers and sisters, look carefully at how you are walking. Be wise in your decision. Understand the will of the Lord and make the best use of your time, because the days are evil. Temptation is all around us. So don't waste your time and your life by becoming drunk. Fill your heart with the Holy Spirit. He is what a spirit filled like. He is what a spirit filled life looks like. Singing, joyful hearts, thankful hearts in all circumstances for all things, and submission to each other for Christ. So if we do not see these things, my brothers, in our lives, then we do not truly understand what Jesus has done for us. So how can we not live a life of thankfulness and walk carefully for the Lord when we see the cross of Jesus? So my brothers and sisters, do not be filled with worldliness, but be filled with the Spirit. In 1 Colossians chapter 3, verse 16, Paul gave the Colossians the same teaching. In Colossians 3:16 says, let the word of Christ dwell in you richly, teaching and admonishing one another in all wisdom, singing psalms and hymns and spiritual songs with thankfulness in your hearts to God. So my brothers and sisters, to conclude, being filled with the Spirit is letting the word of Christ dwell in us richly. So when we let the word of Christ live in our hearts, so the result cannot help but be singing joy.
thanksgiving and submission. Okay, so be filled with the Spirit is let the word of Christ dwell in your life richly, my brothers and sisters. Meaning, wherever you are, whatever you are doing, whoever you are meeting with, my brothers and sisters, be being filled with the Spirit, with the Spirit of God, which is going to be leading you in the right direction, in the right path, in the right wisdom. With that, my brothers and sisters, the world around us will see the difference between us and them. So in that case, the Holy Spirit will grow in our lives, and the world won't be able to understand. Why? Because the way we act, the way we conduct ourselves, the way we do things, the way we speak, the way, my brothers and sisters, you walk in this world, whoever around you will notify that there's something different in your life as Christians, as the one who filled with the Spirit of God. Because the Spirit of God is not a spirit of confusion. It is not a spirit of darkness. It is not a spirit of doing wrong things. But it is spirit. The Spirit of God is a spirit who make you feel that you are spiritual. You are someone else, like someone who comes from another planet, the way you live your life around others. Because myself, my brothers and sisters, I'm not trying to make myself look like I'm an angel or a saint. But yes, we are a saint. Because wherever I am in the at work or somewhere else, people sometimes come to me. I don't get it. Why you live like this? Why you speak like this? Why you do this like that? Why you don't do this the way we do it? You look different. Well, my brothers and sisters, all the glory is for the Lord. As Christians, wherever you are and whatever you do it to please our Lord and Savior Jesus Christ, because His Spirit is in our lives, so that we have to live accordingly as Christians, as the one who are here on earth for a mission or special missions for God. So please, be filled with the Spirit of God in whatever you do. Let us pray. Thank you, Father, for your grace. Thank you for your mercy. Thank you for your assistance. Thank you for whatever you have done for in our lives. We thank you for this lesson today. We thank you for our brothers and sisters who are around this circle. Father, we ask to open our mind and our heart, to fill our heart with your Holy Spirit, that we may live according to your Spirit. Father, help us and help those who are sick among us, wherever they are in the world. Father, we pray that you touch them, you heal them, and you console them, Father, that they may be joyful to live as Christians in any kind of circumstances.
We pray, Father, that you be with us until Jesus Christ return. In his name we pray and ask. Amen. Well, my brothers and sisters, it was a pleasure for me to be with you once again. May the peace and love of God be upon us all. God bless. Once again, thank you so much, my fellow Igniters listeners, for taking the time to listen to us. This is Brother Higgins from Middlesex Church of Christ, and what a wonderful program it was. What a wonderful day that it was for us. And I would like to say thank you to Brother Albert, our closer today from Lawrence Church of Christ. Brother Albert, thank you for such a great Bible lesson today. And thank you again to all our earlier speakers, Brother Simon from Lawrence, from Wexbury Church of Christ, and Brother Tom from Kingston Church of Christ, and Brother Danny from Manchester Church of Christ, and Brother Ephraim, of course, from Middlesex Church of Christ. So we were so happy today to see and to listen to all our brothers for their great Bible lessons. As we are wrapping up now, so we're getting ready to release the signal to Brother Kirk from North Bellingham. This is Brother Higgins here. And then once again, I would like to thank, you know, all New England Ignite radio listeners for listening to us. And I can't wait for you again to be with you again next week. Thank you again. May God bless you. May God bless your family. May God bless your loved one. This is Brother Higgins from Middlesex Church of Christ. And thank you again, my fellow Igniters, for listening to us. As we're getting ready to release the signal, stay tuned. Don't move away, because we always have something good to present to you. Thank you again, once again, my fellow Igniters. God bless you. And I can't wait to see you next week. This is Brother Higgins from New England Ignite Radio.

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Thank you, Brother Sebu, for such a wonderful job. And thank you, my fellow igniters. This is Brother Higgins coming up at the top of the hour. I am so glad I am here with you to share this special moment. Again, to spread the good news, to spread the word and the gospel of Christ. And of course, this is me, Brother Higgins. I am here to serve you. And I hope that, you know, you had a wonderful night if you just wake up. And if you are about to go to bed, I hope that you're also going to have your

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All right, everybody, good morning, good afternoon, and good evening to all of you igniters, regardless of wherever you are around the world. We are blessed that each one of you has stayed connected here to Ignite Radio. 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And welcome to Ignite the Missions Monday here on Ignite Radio. And it's always a pleasure to have each one of you here with us here on Ignite Radio as we get ready to be with you guys for the next 6 hours here on Ignite Radio. And we are very, very pleased to have each one of you here with us here on Ignite Radio. And boy, oh boy, I tell you, what a good set of programs, Igniters. We hope all of you are listening and tuning in. I will tell you, Igniters, this really is Ignite New England version 2.0, which means is that, you know what, it's coming in better, it's coming in stronger. You know, we got a little bit of a mixture of both, you know, a couple of brethren, like say, for instance, Brother Albert, along with, our good friend, Brother Denver Simmons, and of course, from Kingston, Brother Tom. So we got some, what we call the anchor backbone of Ignite New England, but we also got, some new brethren igniters that has joined up, on Ignite New England, particularly our brother from Middlesex Church of Christ there in Boston. So amen to that. And he followed right after Brother Iggins. And amen, amen, and amen to that. So it's going to take a little while for them to get used to each one of you. That's for sure. So the more comments that you have and things like this, the more they get to know, whereabouts, that, you're from. And, I think that's going to be a brilliant thing. So, maybe, for some of you, hey, if you're, tuning in, maybe drop a hello and let them know saying, hey, this is like, I don't know, I'll just use her as an example, Sister Amelia, and I'm from the Philippines, and let, the brethren know, whereabouts that you are so that they can get used to, you, just like actually how everybody else has gotten used to, every one of you. So, and away we'd be able to go. So, we definitely are excited igniters and hope that each one of you is, doing pretty well today. And amen to that, Igniters. Amen to that. So we posted the schedule, so that means all you guys can see exactly what's going on. And that's a good thing, Igniters. Posted it right on the screen there. So we're going to get into a little bit of a cappella music. And then coming up here in like 45 minutes from now, we'll get into the Book Divine with our good friend, Brother Paul. Following that, Igniters, we will have the Bible class special from with our good friend, Brother Wayne Collins, all the way over from Linden, Guyana, South America. We're hoping that electrical storm that they had over the weekend has passed. So we got it scheduled. We're going to double check to make sure, Igniters, that it's still on. So we will double check with that. We'll follow that up with the 180 with our good friend, Brother David, all the way over from Ongole, India, and we look forward to that. We'll get into a little bit more a cappella music before we flip this script and send this thing back over to Brother Eleazar, who will have a loaded schedule, Ignite Philippines Igniters. And so that's going to cover the northern part of the Philippines, the central part, and the southern part of the Philippines as well. So, definitely looking forward to that very, very much. And definitely looking, really seriously looking forward to it. Amen, amen, and amen to that. And hope all of you are doing very, very well. Amen. Okay, let's give some shout-outs to some people, Igniters, that is watching. Sorry, listening to us here on Ignite Radio. First and foremost, Igniters, like to give a shout out, hailing all the way over part of Ignite New England Igniters. He is the closer Igniters, and I tell you, there's a reason why for that. Very much close there.
And big shout out goes to our good friend, good brother. Brother Albert is with us here on Ignite Radio. So bonjour mon ami, and hope that you are doing very, very well today. And may the Lord continue to be able to bless you, Brother Albert, and glad to have you here with us here on Ignite Radio. Brother Albert sent over a heart, so we appreciate that very, very much, and amen to that. Amen to that. Let's follow that up with Igniters. I think I just saw him in. Igniters, he is the MC, the anchor of Ignite New England Igniters, and that's Brother Iggins is with us here on Ignite Radio. So good evening to you, Brother Iggins, and good to see that you are here with us here on Ignite Radio. Sister TL from Seattle, Washington is with us here on Ignite Radio. Good afternoon to you, Sister TL, and glad to have you here with us here on Ignite Radio. Sister TL sent in four hearts, and she says, greetings, Brother Kirk, got back home, and amen to that. Amen to that, yeah. I mean, on a nice warm day like this, yeah, it's about 75 degrees, but here, which is about 23 degrees Celsius, so yeah, you know what, get in before all the mayhem starts. That's a good thing. And we're glad, regardless, we're glad that you're here with us here on Ignite Radio. So amen to that. Amen to that. I'd like to give a shout out, Igniters, to all the rest of you that are listening elsewhere, Igniters, regardless of wherever you are around the world. Hey, guess what? We're glad that each one of you has stayed connected here to Ignite Radio. Amen, amen, and amen to that. Boy, oh boy, I tell you, we're fired up, Igniters. We're fired up, and rightfully so. Always a pleasure to be with each one of you here with us here on Ignite Radio. And amen to that. Amen to that. So, what else we got? I think that's about it. I think just for us to go ahead and get into our programming here on Ignite Radio. So, let's go ahead and to get rocking and rolling. Here on Ignite Radio, shall we? I think we shall, Igniters. I think we shall. We're going to go ahead, Igniters, and to kick things off, Igniters, with some great songs here. And we're going to kick it off with, here's a one song I'd like to get started off with, Igniters. And that is On Zion's Glorious Summit here on Ignite Radio. This is Thunder Kirk reporting live here from our remote studio. Hope all of you are having yourself a good morning, a good afternoon, and a good evening to all of you.

0: Hai, Saksi Maji Bautista sa kiyakya membro at Church of Christ. Iimbitan mi kayo yung ladya at kapilya ang may address mi 150-42 92nd Avenue, Surrey, BC. Sa marakupi lugar para ikasalba tayon amin.
1: Hello, my name is Jacqueline. I am one of the members here. 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

All right, everybody, good morning, good afternoon, and good evening to all of you Igniters. Thunder Kirk reporting live here from our studio, and glad to have you here with us here on Ignite Radio. And boy, oh boy, welcome Igniters to the Book Divine with our good friend Brother Paul here on Ignite Radio. Always a pleasure to have each one of you here with us here on Ignite Radio. And we're getting ready to merge it in with our good friend Brother Paul here on Ignite Radio. So let's go ahead. I see some comments that are some hearts, I say, start coming in. And so let's go ahead and to get connected to our good friend Brother Paul here on Ignite Radio. Stand by, everybody. We're going to make this as painless as possible here on Ignite Radio. Hang on, everybody. Hang on. We are merging in. Merging in. Stand by, everybody.

Well, it's mighty fine to have you here with us today on The Book Divine on Ignite Radio. I'm your host, Paul Cockrell. The time now coming up on 6.08 p.m. Central Time here in the USA. It is just a handful of seconds. In fact, if I just wait just 1, 2, 3, now we go, 7:08 in the morning on a Tuesday morning already on the other side of the world, the Asia Pacific area. And we are so thankful to have all of you here with us for the beginning of a new broadcast week here on Ignite Radio for our daily Bible study that we call The Book Divine. We are still in John chapter 21, and we have gotten to the section where Jesus is having a conversation with Peter. And there's a lot that has been said over the course of years relative to the things that Jesus would ask Peter. And what does it mean? And there's been a lot that have gone through the Greek language and pulled through those things, and they're missing the point. And we talked a little bit about that Friday. So we're going to get to that today here in just a moment. And then I still haven't made an executive decision. If you've got I kind of want to go to the Old Testament and look at Ecclesiastes. That is one of my favorite books in the Bible, and we've not studied that on this. In fact, most of the time we try to stay in the New Testament pretty much on the program, but that's the exception to the rule. I have gone to Ecclesiastes because there's just so much good information in there by Solomon as he would write to his son. And so we can do that, or the other book that we have not done in quite some time, and I mean 2 or 3 years, is the book of Romans. That'll be another long study, but it certainly will be worth it. When I was at university, Alabama Christian College, and then changed to Faulkner, I had a professor there that said one of the Bible teachers that told us, when you get Romans, God gets you, and that is absolutely true, because there's some deep things in that particular book, and when you get down into the nitty-gritty of the book of Romans, there's some things that will help you to solidify your faith and your walk with the Lord. So, if you got an opinion one way or the other, we can go Ecclesiastes and then Romans, or we can go Romans. And so, like I say, if you got an opinion, now's the time to express it, because otherwise, 24 hours from now, I will have made the decision to of which book to go into. It's been a pretty good day today. Mother and I both took a rest. Well, in fact, Mother has not felt well since Saturday. We were going to have a lunch together with my son, her grandson, Calvin, and then Katie, the daughter-in-law, and then baby Violet. They still came to the Hillview congregation, where we had a pretty good day. There was a lot of people that were out traveling yesterday, but we had a good time with them. I didn't get to spend much time with Violet because I was preaching. And let me tell you something. I think I posted the picture of her and me. Not that I don't love Calvin and Katie, but you know, the grandbaby always takes over. You know, you just can't help that. But anyways, while I'm standing up there preaching and I'm laying it down and I've got my sermon all prepared and, you know, I'm stomping and hitting on the pulpit, and then I look down and I see this from baby Violet. And oh, it's hard to it's hard to continue without, you know, I tried to kind of do a two-finger wave there at her, but anyways, that will just melt your heart. It's tough when you're a preacher and got a little cute little grandbaby in the audience there. But we made it through, and it was good to see them, and we don't get to see them near enough. But Mother is feeling a little bit better today, but she has stayed sort of in the bed. It's not a bug or anything like that. You know, there's just sometimes you just don't feel well, and that's kind of the way that she has been the past couple of days. And she will, in this August, I don't guess she'll mind me telling this, will she? This August, I got to do the addition to see, because I don't remember myself. She's going to be 89 years old this August. So, you know, there's just days that you don't feel well.
I'm a lot less than that, and there's days that I don't feel well. But I took it a little bit easier today. Got a lot of things settled for next Sunday, which I typically do on Monday. So we've got everything solidified for this Sunday. And other than that, it's a pretty good day today. Let's see. I guess that's it. I don't have too much else to say. So let's go ahead and do our shout-outs and say hello to everybody who is with us on this day today. And see where everybody's from and see how everybody is a-doing on this Monday for us and Tuesday for those on the other side of the world. All right, first up on the list, Brother Darwin is with us. He is up in Anderson, Indiana, and he says, good evening, my brothers and sisters in Christ Jesus. Good to have you with us. Brother Sam Robinson with us up in Golden Spring, the Golden Springs area, not too far away. He says, good evening as well. Hope that you had a blessed weekend. Sister Nettie overseas in the Philippines is with us today. She says, good evening, Brother Paul, and everyone here. May the Almighty God bless us all. You know, Sister Nettie, I'll just go ahead and tell you, every time I see you say that, the Almighty, I have started incorporating that into my sermons. And rather than just saying God, saying the Almighty or the Almighty God, because that, to me, gives a special, I don't know, place. I mean, not that God is overused and we respect the name God, but when you say the Almighty, that puts a different tone on it, doesn't it? So thanks to you, I have started incorporating that into my sermon when I will talk about God and say the Almighty, and I think it gives it a lot of weight. All right, but I hope you're doing well today, and I hope it all is going your way today. Here's Silas the Cat, our mascot. He's been awfully clingy today. I don't know what's happened to him, but he's really, really clingy. So you may see him just a little bit here. All right, Brother Carlos is with us. He's in Jacksonville, Arkansas. Good evening, Brother Paul and everyone here. God bless you in Christ, all in Christ. Hoping that everyone is doing well in this day. All right, let's see. Brother Kirk is with us, of course, and he is sending over those who are listening on Ignite Radio. And Ewens is here with us listening from the New England studio, and hope that you are doing well on this day today. And good to have you with us on Ignite Radio. Sister Kathy Bradley is with us. She is over in the state of Georgia. Hope that you're doing all right on this day today. Hope that y'all survived the day yesterday. I know that was probably not easy, but nevertheless, it's good to have you with us, and hope all the rest of the gang are doing well today. Let's see. Sister TL is with us. She is over in Seattle, Washington, and says, greetings, Brother Paul, joining us via Ignite Radio. Yesterday was Mother's Day, if you didn't remember. There's a lot of people that, of course, had big shindigs, as we say, but then there are a lot of folks that have lost their mothers, and I know it's a tough day. It's like a lot of holidays are tough when you've lost relatives, but anyways, I hope most everybody made it through the day yesterday. All right, Brenda Lou is with us. She's joining us via Ignite Radio. She's up in Ohio. Good to see you. Hope that you're doing well on this day today. Sister Karen Ward up in Arkansas says, hello all. Brother went back to work today. That's absolutely amazing, isn't it? I'll be honest with you. The picture that was painted was he was all but at death's door, and now he's back at work. Just amazing. Praise the Lord, she says, asking for continued prayers for me, health issues, and harassment. Well, sad to hear about that. For my children, with the Lord and others. All right, we will put you down here. Let me just write that real quick. All right, we will be glad to do that, and hope that you are doing as well as you can on this day today. All right. Let's see. Brother Bobby Watch is with us. He's joining us via Ignite Radio. He's over in Clay County, Alabama. Good evening. Rebecca and I are listening, so they're tag-teaming today, and good to have you with us.
you and Rebecca. Rebecca's normally up in Jacksonville, so I don't know who's where. I don't know if Brother Bobby, you're in Jacksonville, or if she's in Clay County. I don't know. But anyways, good to have both of you with us. Here's a fine lady, Ann Hughes, up in Weaver, Alabama. She says, good evening. Hope that you have made it through the weekend and are as good as you can. And making it today as good as you can. And it's certainly a pleasure to have you with us on this day today. All right, let's see. Brother Lucas is here with us, Rennie Boy. He's one of our fine young men speakers here on Ignite Radio. And says he's watching and listening. Good morning, everyone. Hope all is well today and safe, and appreciate that. And I don't think he was feeling too awful well parts of the weekend, but looks like you've made it through the day, and hope that all is well with you on this day today. Rhonda has joined us from all the way across the street. If I took a rock, I could probably go out the window and throw it and hit her house over there if I had a good baseball arm, but she's over across the street listening. Good to have you with us. I'm sure John is around as well, and she puts in her vote for Romans. All right, we'll mark that down. But it's good to have you with us. Rhonda actually has not felt very well either. She had strep throat over the weekend, and I talked with her. I didn't really ask if she was doing better, but she ended up going to work. Anyways, you know, sometimes you have to work wounded. And she did, but we'll add her on the prayer list as well. All right, Russell's with us today. She is over in the Philippines. She says, good evening, Brother Paul. All there in the U.S. Good morning, Philippines. Blessed to all of us listening from home now. All right, she's home with all of her kids and et cetera, et cetera. And she has three nice kids. One of them's a lot taller than she is. And the other two. So hope that everybody's doing well. I'm sure you're glad to be at home. And she's looking for a... I'm going to write her down as well, because she is desperately looking for a job. She is like Rhonda. Rhonda's a home care person, and Russell is. Her name is LaRush. She goes by Russ or Russell, a lot of names. But anyway, she's looking for a job, and I think that's worthy to pray for, and we'll do that because she has a need, a desperate need, and we'll pray for that here in just a moment. Let's see. Sister Nettie says, amen to that, brother. We go to Romans, please. All right, well, there's two for Romans. Looks like we might be headed that way then. I love Romans. It's great for me. Let's see. Brother Darwin says, yes, my mom left this world around about this time of year. And that's always tough, isn't it? My dad left around Thanksgiving, or the month of Thanksgiving in November. And so I think about that. Mother, sadly, is really, honestly, besides Rhonda, that's across the street, that's her, I have to think, Dorothy Hubbard, that joins us usually, she and Rhonda are, honestly, I think, just about the closest cousins that she has, first cousins, and everybody else is gone, but... her sister, my Aunt Peggy, passed away. She had a birthday this month. So anyways, it gets tough for all of us, especially when you get older. You're bound to see those that happen. Let's see. Rhonda says thank you for the prayer. Absolutely. Glad to do that. All right, I think that's going to bring us to Brother Kirk, our fearless leader in charge of Ignite Radio. He's been hard at work for the past week broadcasting, and he ended his broadcast week yesterday. So he's got a couple of days off, at least from Ignite, broadcasting, but he's still working. Keeps everything running and going together on top of his personal business that he does. He is in the hotel business. But he says, shout out to you, Brother Paul, from sunny North Bellingham, Washington. A decent spring day, 73 degrees Fahrenheit, 22 Celsius today. That sounds pretty good. Glad to have you with us, of course. And he says, shout out to all Igniters watching and listening to the Book Divine Live on Ignite Radio. Let's see here. He says, coming up after this program, let's see. Hold on. Let me write this down before I forget.
After this program's a Bible class special with Brother Wayne, one of our great speakers here on Ignite Radio. He's from Linden, Guyana. That's in South Africa. South America. I knew I was going to do that. So that's quite a bit of difference, South America and South Africa. But he's in South America. Followed by the 180 with Brother David from Ongole, India. And then later, Ignite Philippines with Brother Eleazar. So still plenty of programming to go throughout the rest of the day. And Brother Kirk says, come listen and grow. He also says, add me to the prayer list. I got this elbow issue that turned out to be tennis elbow. Well, I didn't know you was a big tennis player, but we'll put you down for your elbow problems that comes up from time to time. I played tennis when I was in high school. Believe it or not, there have been times in my life I was semi-athletic. But I have terribly weak ankles. And Rhonda will remember this, down at Eastdale Mall, they used to have an ice skating rink. I don't know if it's still down there or not. But I went down there many years ago, and then I lived down there for a while in Montgomery, but I could not get on that ice skating rink for anything because, you know, you're just on two blades, and my feet would turn in and out all the time. I just could not manhandle it. And tennis, if I landed a certain way on my feet, I was just going down. That was just it. So that's just one reason that I had issues on that. But anyways, hope that you get to feeling better and that gets to doing better. Get you a TENS device, T-E-N-S. I'm sure you know what that is. And he says Ecclesiastes is my vote. Yeah, I think you may be outvoted, though. Brother Darwin says Romans, and Ron says first cousin. That's right, first cousin. So I think just about it. All right, let's pause here. We might have some that might come in, but we're going to say a word of prayer, and then we're going to pick up with John chapter 21 with our Lord's very intimate conversation with Peter and Peter alone. We'll discuss that here in just a minute. So let's bow for a word of prayer, and we're going to remember Sister Karen, Rhonda that's across the street, Russell, and Brother Kirk. So let's bow together. Father, we're so thankful that we've made it through the weekend and through the new work week. And we ask, Father, for your continued blessings upon us. We so appreciate, Father, your watchful care over us. And we're thankful, Father, that you are our God and that we can petition thee in thy throne room through the precious blood of Jesus Christ. Please forgive us of our sins. Help us that we might not sin against thee, that we might do those things that are right and righteous before thee. We're thankful for all who are here and for them being of sufficient health and ability to be here and protecting all of us through the weekend. And we ask for your continued blessings upon all who are here through the week. Bless those who are sick among our number. Bless all of those from all the congregations that are represented here this day, and there are many. Watch over them and care for them. We ask for your blessings, Father, upon these that we would bring to your throne room, Sister Karen, Ward, and all of the needs that she has and that she has asked us to pray for. Please watch over her and care for her. Bless those, Father, that would have aught against her. Help them, Father, just to be off of their radar list. And if it is true, Father, as was said of thy servant Job, put a hedge about her so that all would be well. People would leave her alone and go their way, so that she can practice her Christian faith, and so that all would be well. Bless her health as well and her family, and again, all the needs that you know that she has on her mind. We ask for your blessings upon Rhonda, who is recovering from strep throat. Help her that all would be well, that she might be able to accomplish the things that she needs to this week, and give her strength and energy as she does her work and those things at home as well. Please, Father, bless Brother Kirk as he is having problems with his elbow. Great worker for the kingdom, Father, and so critical for Ignite Radio, and help him, Father, that those things may not bother him so much. Heal him if it's in accordance with your will. Otherwise, help him that the pain might be lessened so it would not impact his day-to-day work. Father, we ask for your blessings upon Russell as she is looking for a job. It's very difficult there sometimes in the Philippines to find a proper job.
And we ask, Father, that you would help her so that she can support her family and do what she needs to do, no matter where it is, Father. We know that you can work in very mysterious ways and can arrange things when others can't. And we ask for your blessings upon her and bless her children, that all would be well with them. They would be healthy and school would be well. But in particular, bless Russell so that she can find a job very, very soon. Father, we're so thankful that we can come to you in prayer through the blood of Jesus. And we ask, Father, all of these things in the blessed name of Jesus Christ, our Lord and Savior and Master. And amen. All right, Brother Albert has joined us. He's up in Lawrence, Massachusetts, and is part of our Ignite New England studio and one of our fine speakers. Good to have you with us on this day today. All right, John chapter 21. We read this particular verse on Friday, but let's look at it again because it's going to start this series of verses about our Lord and his, as I mentioned earlier, this intimate conversation, I would say, to Peter. Why Peter, by the way? Well, you know, Peter had been given the keys to the kingdom. And it's going to be necessary for Peter to have it all together in mind and body and spirit as he gets ready to do that. And Peter is a leader in a different way. When you go through the book of Acts, and let me just allow me this commentary before we get through here. As you go through the book of Acts, you will notice that James actually is the one that carries a lot of weight, which is very interesting because the Catholic Church would say that Peter is the one who was the original pope and et cetera, et cetera. But you find more issues and problems with Peter than you do any other one. And of course, you know that the apostle Paul got on to Peter when he was treating the Jews and the Gentiles very differently. You know, he denied our Lord, those things. We can't hold things against him that happened in the past, but even in the book of Acts, he still had things going on. When there was this question about circumcision, because the Judaizing teachers, those who were from Judah and were still holding on to the practices of the Jews, were trying to say, oh, the Gentiles have to be circumcised. They have to follow those parts of the old law. And so there was a big question about that. And so they went to Jerusalem. And who was the one that settled it? James was the one that settled it. And there were other times when James would come, would float to the top and would show actually more authority than Peter would. And in the books of Peter, Peter admitted that, well, Paul, the Apostle Paul, writes things that are hard, that are difficult, that people wrestle with, admitting that the Apostle Paul had been given probably, I don't know if it was a different type of wisdom or if he was just more earnest in things. And I hate to even put it that way, but obviously there was something there, or Paul wouldn't have gotten on to Peter, and Peter wouldn't be admitting that Paul was writing things that were even deeper about the kingdom and about the Lord than he did. So anyways, the point is this. In spite of all of that, Jesus had given Peter the keys to the kingdom. And for the moment, he's going to be the point man, and especially as we get to Acts 2, as you well know, and gives that great gospel sermon that he gives. So Jesus has to make sure that Peter is settled and that he's okay. And here's one of the biggest problems that Jesus had about Peter, and that's the way and the reason that this That
That's the reason he starts here. Verse 15, so when they had dined, remember they're on the beach there. Jesus had told them to throw their net out on the other side so that they could catch more fish. And they had a nice meal there with some bread and fish. And after they had finished eating, Jesus said to Peter, Simon Peter, Simon, son of Jonas, Jonah, lovest thou me more than these? That's the question. Why would Jesus ask such a thing? Well, let's find out. He saith unto him, Peter, yea, Lord, thou knowest that I love thee. He saith unto them, feed my lambs. So, the thing that most people that I've never heard talked about, honestly, is this business of feed my lambs. And the ones that have talked about it have mentioned, well, he's just talking about feeding everybody in general. That's not what he's talking about. The question is, as we hinted at on Friday, lovest thou me more than these? Remember, Jesus is just a handful of days before he leaves. He's showing himself after the crucifixion. We did a lesson Sunday at Hillview. I was going to save it for Ignite Radio, but it was just, and it still went across Ignite Radio, but I just had to get that lesson out. But there were 50 days between the crucifixion and what's about to happen on the day of Pentecost. And we're in this little window of 40 days that Jesus showed infallible proofs. And when he was ascended, after he was ascended, that will come in Acts chapter 1, there was only about 7 days left until the day of Pentecost in Acts 2, which is in A.D. 33, which is when the church was founded. So Jesus is asking the question, do you love me more than these? Now, personally, I don't know how much plainer that can get. Jesus is not trying to trick Peter. He's not pulling any punches. There's a lot of preachers that will really take the Greek language and make it, try to make a lot of hay of those things, not really understanding that many of these Greek words, especially about love, are interchangeable and don't have that understanding. So the question is, standing alone by itself, do you love me more than you love your fellow disciples? Now, since I spoiled it Friday, I will re-spoil it today. Peter's answer should have been, no, Lord, I love them as much as I love you. That was the proper and the correct answer. That's why we get Jesus asking him so many times this same question, or asking him in a different way. But what was Peter's answer? Yea, Lord. Yes, Lord. You know that I love thee. Well, now, wait a minute. How do you go from these, the disciples, to thee? Peter is admitting, and I don't know what's in Peter's heart. I can't judge him just like I can't judge anybody. I only have the text here to go by. Jesus asking, do you love me more than you love these? And again, I told you the answer should have been, no, Lord, I don't. I love you equally. I love my fellow brothers as much as I love you. That was the proper answer. But Peter says, yea, Lord, you know that I love you. Not mentioning those others at all. And as we have talked about, that was demonstrated several times, really. As he left the disciples, he went there with Jesus. When he was there with the high priest, being slapped in the face and quizzed and questioned, and then him denying our Lord, none of that was good about Peter, none of it. And then he says here, I love you, you know that. And so Peter answered from the best of his heart. And Jesus says, saith unto him, feed my lambs. Listen, and what that phrase means is, listen, I'm about to be gone. I know that you love me. I have no doubt, Peter, that you at least think that you love me at this point. But I want you to feed my lambs like I just did.
as a servant here on this beach. I just brought some bread. I already had some fish on the fire. You brought in a bunch of other fish. Y'all did, using my southern lingo. When I told you to cast the net on the other side, I have fed you. Now I want you to feed my lambs. I'm about to leave all of you. I need you to take care of them. Now that in a nutshell is really what the whole thing is about. But let's get to the rest of it. Verse number 16. He, Jesus, saith to him again the second time, Simon, son of Jonas, lovest thou me? So now Jesus takes them out of the equation. He saith unto him, Yea, Lord, thou knowest that I love thee. So why the difference? Well, he's already answered. Now Jesus is having a little bit of, I wouldn't say a word play. He's not trying to trick Peter here, but he's trying to get Peter to understand the critical nature of the situation. Maybe that's a heavier load on that than it should be. But Jesus takes out of it more than these. He knows Peter loves him. Peter knows that he loves Jesus. And again, the point is, Peter has to love his disciples. But remember, there was some infighting, some, you know, I want to be the first in the kingdom. They still are thinking that there's going to be an earthly kingdom, and that's borne out in Acts chapter 1 when they ask him that. Are you going to at this time restore the kingdom to Israel? They still think he's going to make an earthly kingdom. There are people today that think Jesus is going to establish an earthly kingdom. They misunderstand that the kingdom is a spiritual thing, not a physical thing. So Jesus here changes things around and asks him, do you love me? Now Peter answers the same. Yea, Lord, thou knowest that I love thee. What did he answer? Yea, Lord, thou knowest that I love thee. Peter is not changing his answer. But he had to know that Jesus changed his question. Does that make sense? Well, he's not asking me the same question, but I'm going to give him the same answer. By the way, we have to be careful when we read this book that we don't have things in our mind, preconceived notion, that we think we have the answer when we don't. I think Peter's going to get it. And we're going to notice that because Peter's going to get upset. So Jesus says again for the second time, feed my lambs. And then he says, feed my sheep. Now, verse number 17. He saith unto him the third time, Simon, son of Jonas. Now, if you're here in the U.S., I don't know how it is across the world. I don't remember Mother ever doing this, but she didn't have to because, you know, I knew if I had my name hollered out, I was probably in trouble for something. But most people know, here in the South at least, that if your full name gets called, and that basically was his full name. It was Simon Peter, but Simon, son of Jonas. If you get your full name called here in the South, you're in big trouble. And my full name is John Paul. Now, using that logic, if Mother had ever said, John Paul, get here right quick, I would have known, oh, I'm in big, big trouble. Now, you ask anybody that's here that's local, and here in the U.S., they probably just say the same thing. If your mother or dad or your aunt or uncle or grandmother or grandfather, whomever raised you, if they called your full name, you were in big, big trouble. So before we finish this, let's go back. First time Jesus says, Simon Peter, or saith Simon Peter, Simon, son of Jonas. He's asking him this. And here's the point. He's asking him in a very formal way. He's not asking like, hey, buddy, you know,
Let's talk a minute. He's asking a very formal question here in a very formal way. And for the third time, he says, Simon, son of Jonas, lovest thou me? Now, Peter has answered in the affirmative. Why is Jesus asking him three times? Because Peter is not giving the right answer. Yes, Lord, I love them as much as I love you. Now, you've left it off these last two questions, and now Jesus, and certainly, you know, I try not to speculate, but I think Jesus is setting Peter up for exactly what I'm telling you. He left off, love me more than these, the second and third time. If he would have asked the fourth time, I think he would have added it back probably. But what happened? Let me take this comment and we'll continue. Brother Carlos says, it's like Jesus wanted Peter to act like Big Brother. I believe Peter was the oldest from all the apostles. I'll have to think about that, maybe. But he was a leader anyways. He'd already been given, like I say, the keys to the kingdom, so he was supposed to be a leader, and that's probably a lot to do with, I would say a little bit of why Jesus is asking Peter. But now we see in this verse, sadly, the true nature of Peter. Now, I'm not a psychologist or a psychiatrist, nor the son of one, but Peter has anger issues. There's no doubt about that. Do you know people that just fly off the handle, as we say? They get upset. You know, these questions should not have been upsetting, but Jesus is trying to teach Peter a lesson here about his fellow disciples. But it only took three questions to set Peter off. Do you remember when he denied our Lord? It wasn't just the fact that he told them no on that third time before the rooster crowed. It wasn't that he just said no. The third time, what does he do? Well, he starts cursing. It's almost, you've seen a child that'll throw a fit and they'll stomp their feet and stomp their hands. No. And that's almost the way Peter was. And now we see it manifesting again, these anger issues from Peter. Peter was grieved. He was terribly upset. You know, when somebody grieves a death, they're very upset, but in this case, it's a show of anger. Peter was grieved because he said unto him the third time, lovest thou me? When he had already answered it two other times and now is expecting him to answer the third time. But again, Peter is missing the point. And he said unto him, Lord, thou knowest all things, and thou knowest that I love thee. Jesus saith unto him, feed my sheep. I've just fed all of you. I've been a servant. And that's what Jesus is saying. Peter, be a servant. Quit thinking so high and mighty of yourself. And again, that's going to be manifested in the book of Acts later on, that the Apostle Paul will get on to Peter. Peter, I know you love me, but that's not the point. And Peter says, listen, Lord, you know that I love you. Why do you keep asking me these questions? And Jesus says the point again, feed my sheep. Be a servant. Do what I've been doing. I just fed you, but I'm leaving. I'm not going to be here. Who is going to help feed my sheep? Who's going to help feed, as Brother Carlos would say, Peter was older. Who is going to help do those things when I'm gone? That's the question, isn't it?

So I just had to ask my good friend, Mr. Google, Peter was the oldest, according to tradition. Of course, we don't know because the Bible doesn't tell us, but according to tradition, he had a mother-in-law, you remember back in Matthew. John Mark was the youngest, who wrote the Gospel of Mark. So Jesus needed Peter to take the lead and to do the things that he was supposed to do. And you can't be a leader of a people if you don't like the people. Imagine a boss, and there are some like this, by the way. I've started watching a medical program, and there's one doctor on this medical program that's in charge of this. He's a surgeon. He's in charge of this one unit. Oh, and everybody

When he leaves the room, guess what they're talking about? They're talking about him and the way that he treats everybody. I have been in the hospital with, well, I've been in the hospital personally. I've been in the hospital a number of times with my mother. I've been in the hospital a number of times with my nephew. And the chitter chatter of the nurses is usually about the doctor. Where's Dr. So-and-so? I haven't seen him today. Oh, you know, he does his own thing. We can't. Could you call him to see? Oh, no, no, no. I'm not calling him. I won't call him at all. I remember one time, and some of the locals know, of course, Melissa Clark. She's a cousin of mine, and she used to be in the nursing business. And I think when she left, she was a bit of a big wig. She was in charge. But I remember many years ago when my brother had cancer, and he was in the hospital, and this is toward the end before he passed away. And he was always in terrible pain, and none of us ever understood. The doctor would not give him a lot of morphine or things like that to decrease his pain. They were afraid he would be addicted. Now, the man was not long in dying, but they didn't want him to be addicted to the pain medication. None of us really understood that. But one time, Melissa, and she's a cousin through my blood relative, Greg, that's her husband. Greg and Melissa came to visit my brother Terry, and I was there. And Melissa worked at that self-same hospital. And as I mentioned, she was, you know, kind of in charge on another floor. And so I remember one time Terry, my brother, and he was just eaten up with cancer, and you know, he was hurting terribly on this particular occasion. And Melissa had just had all that she could take. And she told Greg, she said, go out there and tell the nurse's station that I want him to have some pain medication. And so Greg went out there, and he came back, and he kind of said, well, I told them. They didn't seem to move very fast, but I told them. Well, another, I don't know, 30, 45 minutes had rolled around, and the nurse still had not been back in there. And I remember Melissa told Greg again, you go out there and tell them that they need to bring something now, or I will go out there and tell them. And I remember Greg said, no, no, no, no, no, you don't go out there. I'll go back and tell them, because she was one that could get things moving there in the hospital. And that's what you need as someone who takes charge, but does it in the right way. Not arrogant for arrogance sake, but arrogant because you're arrogant for the patient. And I said all that to say this, that's all Jesus wanted of Peter. And to bring it full circle, that's all he wants of us as well. Now imagine Jesus asking us this same question. Let's back up a little bit. You insert your name. Paul, me, Brother Kirk, Carlos, I'll just go down the... Dr. House. No, that's not the one I'm watching. It's the good doctor, the one with the autistic doctor there. Karen, Rhonda, Darwin, you insert your own name there. Do you love me more than you love the other members of your church? Well, now you're stepping on some toes, Brother Paul, because, you know, there's a few people in that church I don't really care for because of the way that they do. Doesn't matter. I'm sure Peter didn't 100% get well. In fact, I know he didn't 100% get along with everybody. But imagine if Jesus, and I know this is not sermon time, but if I were to do a sermon, Jesus could ask us this question, because as you well know, in this book, John, the selfsame one that's writing this book, the love apostle, Peter would mention this, the apostle Paul would talk about this, how much we're to love our brothers. I know, our brethren, I know it takes some special effort on some. I get it. Trust me.
But what if Jesus asked us the same question? Insert your name. Do you love me more than you love the rest of the congregation where you worship? Now you think about that. Feed my lambs. Be a servant to them. And that's all that Jesus is saying to Peter, regardless of what you've ever heard and the ones that think that they understand, you know, and go through the Greek about this word love that's done three different times. They're totally off base with what Jesus is trying to get across here. And Peter gets all upset, grieved at it, and that doesn't mean he's crying. It means he's mad. He's ticked off, if I can use that phrase. You know I love you, Lord, but that's not the question. Jesus knows he loves him, but he needs him to love his fellow disciples and to be a servant to them. Does he need any differently from us? No. I need to be more of a servant. I need to love more. We all do. And we can exhibit those characteristics in various ways. Well, what if I don't like to do it? Well, I'm going to pull out my card here. It's a scriptural violation. We're supposed to love our brothers. But they mistreated me. They said something ugly to me. Don't you think ugly things were said to Jesus? Don't you think they did some ugly things to him? And what did he say on the cross? Father, forgive them. They don't really understand what they're doing. They don't know what they're doing. And he's trying to get across in a different way the same thing to Peter. Peter, you really don't understand what you're doing. You don't understand the importance of the hour as I'm about to leave. I've given you the keys to the kingdom. That's coming up in Acts 2 where you're going to be the point man. And literally at your voice, thousands of people are going to repent. And I need you to love all of them. How hard do you think? Let me get this comment and then I'll ask this question if I can remember it. I probably should ask the question first. Sister Karen says we are called to even love our enemies, so surely we should know or show our brothers and sisters in Christ. And not only them, but those who would do harm to us as well. Love your enemies. Talks about you do good things to them, it's like heaping coals of fire on their head because they don't get it. They don't understand it. Well, listen, I'm treating them so bad and I hate them and they're being nice to me. What's the deal? Well, I'm a Christian, so I don't care what you do to me. Here's a question. How hard was it? Now, I know Peter was filled with the Holy Spirit. You know, that's a given, so that what I'm about to ask you may be non sequitur. It may be something that doesn't matter. But in a general sense, how hard do you think it was for Peter? Looking at all these people there in Jerusalem, having the keys to the kingdom, and just thinking of it from a human standpoint, and everybody that he's looking at crucified the Lord. And of course, you know, the Jews will deny that. No, we didn't do it. But they were the ones shouting, crucify him, crucify him. His blood be upon our children and our children's children. In other words, for generations in perpetuity, we'll take the blame. We don't care. So everybody that you're looking at practically participated in killing the one that you keep saying three times that I love. Imagine how difficult on the human level that must have been for Peter. Well, I would imagine it would have been very difficult. But that's why they had the Holy Ghost to get them through those moments and get the human side out for the moment. So they wouldn't think about those things, and so that he could tell them, he, the Holy Ghost, that could tell them, the apostles, what to say and speak in other languages and tell them what to say. All right, let's get through this chapter. I know our time is up, but
So Jesus says, feed my sheep, which I'm telling you, Jesus is saying, I want you to be a servant. I've just fed you. I washed your feet a little bit ago. In fact, not too many days ago, before I was dead. I need you to be like a servant and love all these people. Now, Jesus gets even more personal. Verily, verily, I say unto you, unto thee, when thou wast young, there you go, Brother Carlos, so he's older. When thou wast young, thou girdest thyself, you dressed yourself, in other words, and walkst whither thou wouldest. You went wherever you went to. You didn't have to report to anybody. You weren't married. You didn't have a wife telling you what to do. You didn't have a mother-in-law telling you what to do. You didn't have me telling you what to do. You were able to do what you wanted to do. But when thou shalt be old, gray hair old, or older, thou shalt stretch forth thy hands, and another shall gird thee, and carry thee whither thou wouldest not. This spake he, signifying what death he should glorify God. And when he had spoken this, he saith unto him, follow me. So that was the end of it. That was the end of this little exercise. Jesus didn't go into a lot of detail, but he prophesied enough that we know that Peter was taken into custody. He was crucified upside down, or at least in a angular way, opposite the way Jesus was, according to tradition, which would give anybody food for thought. Here Jesus is talking about, you know, what's going to befall him. And then after he finished this, he says, follow me. All right, let's go. Well, I'm finished with you. You're all upset. I'm trying to tell you something. You're not going to listen, so let's go. Brother Carlos says this. A couple more verses, Brother Kirk, and I'll be finished. It's almost that Jesus was telling Peter that he was going to become an elder in the church, too. I'm not so sure that he was going that far yet. You know, Peter was still thinking that he was going to set up an earthly kingdom, but that was going to be in the future. Verse 20, then Peter, turning about, seeth the disciple whom Jesus loved following, which also leaned on his breast at supper. Remember, this is John, the one that's writing this. He's writing in third person. Said, Lord, which is he that betrayeth thee? So he's revisiting who this is. Peter, seeing him, John, saith unto Jesus, Lord, and what shall this man do? He's still upset. You see, this is the true Peter coming out. You're getting all on to me. You're rolling my britches legs up, as we say here in the South. What about this man? You got anything to say to him? Peter's upset still. He's very upset. This is why Jesus went through this exercise, because he didn't have the love that he ought to. And based on this verse, and again, Bible's not written for my curiosity, but I don't think you have to be a psychologist or a psychoanalyst to understand. There was a little bit of jealousy between Peter and John. What about this man? What shall this man do? You're telling me all these things and asking me if I love you. What about this man? And that's the way that's asked. Verse 22, Jesus sets him straight. If I will that he tarry till I come, what is that to thee? If I want John to live until I come the second time, what is that to you? It's number one, it's none of your business. And number two, if you loved him like you ought to, you ought to be happy for him. Well, Jesus had a great love for John, but this is not directed at John. This is directed all at Peter because of his jealousy, and that's why Jesus was asking him, do you love me more than these? And Peter's answer should have been no, but it was yes. Yes, I do love you more than them. That's what he answered three times in the affirmative. Lord, you know that I love you. I don't care anything about any of them. And then he turns his sights, Peter does, on John. And the Lord tells him,
If I want him to live till I come back, what business is that of